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0: 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Hi, Siobhan.
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0: As always. Make Music Day celebrates the start of summer on Sunday, June 21st, 2026, with a day of musical participation and performances free for all. It's not only local, but it's international in scale. Everyone is invited to join, from professional musicians to people who've never played an instrument or sung out loud. Based on 2017 and 2018 attendance and projected 2026 numbers, more than 70 professionals. I had to turn that pot down there. Okay. More than 70 professional musicians will perform, teach, facilitate, and engage in 1,000 music makers, learners, and listeners of all ages throughout Jefferson County. Here to tell us all about it are our special guests, founder of Songwriting Works, Judith Kate Friedman, Songwriting Works sponsor and volunteer, James Babrick, and board member Victoria Reddick, and steering committee member Cecile Kummerer. Judith, Kate, Victoria, James, and Cecile, welcome to Community Tides.
2: Thank you very much for having us.
1: Thank you for being here. I'm really, as a former musician myself, I'm thrilled to be talking to you all today about this important event. Before we get to the day, the Make Music Day, let's talk about the organization sponsoring it, Songwriting Works. Tell us a little bit about how it was funded and the mission and programs.
3: Funded or founded or both?
2: Founded, sorry.
3: Oh, okay. You're in the funding business of getting our community well-funded, so which we greatly appreciate. So in 1990, I was in my late 20s, and I had been already doing some work with elders because I was a musician having a side job that people asked me to do. And one thing led to another, and so we started Songwriting Works in 1990 as a fiscally sponsored project in San Francisco. And since 2006, Songwriting Works Educational Foundation became its own independent nonprofit based here in Port Townsend. And our mission is to catalyze joy, hope, and vitality in community through story and song.
1: So I'm really fascinated by the role that music can play in building community and not only personal joy, but connectivity among community members and resilience, really. Can tell me a little bit about your perspective on that.
3: Well, I like to start on a personal level by saying from childhood onward, music, whether I was listening or playing or singing, was a lifeline for me. And I know that it really is for so many. And we can get into it probably a little more in the conversation, the research and so on that shows the efficacy of music. But I would just invite everybody listening right now to feel into your heart and think about, what does music do for you? And you have the answer to that question.
0: Yeah, you know, Judith, Kate, and everybody, you say that songs engage and empower people, that they have the power to heal and build community. Tell us about that. Tell us about the magic of music making and how it works in those ways.
3: Well, go ahead, Victoria. You say a few things.
2: Well, I think it brings people together, and it tells stories that are very healing, and it can be personal and collective as well. I love music. There's so many different kinds of music. And it's such a natural part of being human to make music.
1: I wanted to add that in a previous life, another role that I played, I got to do a national study on how people develop as effective change makers in their lives and in their communities. And one of the most surprising findings was that the role of arts programming, music and otherwise, to empower people to speak their truth as opposed to ingesting what other people are, the kind of more traditional ways of education. And it's fascinating, especially for young people, music really does provide a pathway to self-actualization.
3: Well, maybe this is a time for me to jump in and say, and for older people too. So though I was at the age of 29, I was invited to work with people up to the age of 106 doing the same kind of thing, like what can music do for us? And so we know that there are studies about the longevity for older people, where just being together in a group doing something meaningful like painting a mural or being in a choir has shown to boost the immune system and also lower depression, raise happiness, increase the interest in engagement between people who might otherwise self-isolate, and kind of blow people's minds, if we want to put it in the vernacular away from research, because people don't know that they can actually do it until they're in a group where you're kind of taken away by the tide and you're like, oh my God, I just sang a chorus of a song. You know? And so that's the reason why the field of creative aging got born. And that was about 30-something years ago when Dr. Gene Cohen said, wait a minute, there's these two different kinds of studies. There's all these studies. There were plenty of studies with youth also. So we can sort of weave those into the realities of this as well, just building on what you just said, Siobhan. So meanwhile, there are these studies showing that social engagement is really good for older people, not just playing bingo at the community hall or the senior center, but actually making something together, like quilting. And then you have these other studies by Dr. Judith Rodin and others, that the sense of agency or control, that you actually get to say what you want and have it expressed, also was shown to have all these positive health benefits. And Dr. Cohen said, what if we put those together and we get a bunch of teaching artists who know how to break it into small increments and give everybody a sense of control and customize, even though they're teaching a group, and they're all older than the age of 60, and let's see if it's good for them. And it just built from there because it was very exponentially good.
0: Yeah, you know, what's really interesting to me is that it's not only if you're young and you're embarrassed, you know, to sing by yourself or whatever it might happen to be, or you're old. And so in one case, it's finding your voice, and in another case, it's remembering your voice. I mean, that's the best I could say.
1: I would add, too, that it's not only individual, it's how communities identify with each other, how they build community, how they survive in times where increased resilience is really necessary. You know, I mean, I just off the top of my head, I mean, the fact that, you know, gospel music is just such an incredible center of culture, or, you know, Siobhan Canty, I come from Irish background, you know, the music culture in Ireland, that it comes from real suffering. And I mean, in so many different cases, and to see the role that music plays in survival and community building and resilience is truly remarkable.
4: I'd like to jump in here. This is Cecile. This past fall, the community chorus revived The Messiah after 10 years. This was a big challenge, and there were so many people joined the community chorus. And many of us had never sung anything like this before. But it was so much fun to support each other, to learn how to sing in a Baroque way. And we did a really fabulous job. So that's a part of the community coming together for a really big project. And it really, I think, inspired a lot of people to continue in the community chorus.
0: And I saw the show myself, and it was truly Baroque, not broke. Truly Baroque.
3: Well, I also want to say that Songwriting Works, where that name came from, is because songwriting as a collective experience does work. And what it works to do is bring us together and then foster all these other kinds of goodness, cultural, spiritual, physical, mental, imaginal, creative, and social. And the songwriting works method got started because I was asked to go around as a professional songwriter in a group of elders of all different nationalities. I figured out afterwards that all like five continents were represented in that room. And I wasn't given a map. I had to go from the intrinsic sense of what does music do for me, what that maybe it can do for others, and what have I seen it do for others that maybe I can help lead. And we went around the room like we could do right here or with you in your living room or wherever you're listening and say, what would you like to write about today? And then we built on it. And we ended up with a method that got everybody's voice involved, and I used to call it song quilting because it was as if each person had a little piece of it. And when the big quilt is up and the song is finished, you can go, I wrote that line. And everybody would be so pleased that they helped each other make the thing together.
0: Hey, Victoria and James. You're we have a squeaky microphone over there.
2: Yes, don't, we do.
0: Yeah, Victoria and James. Now, anecdotally, what have you seen in your experience? Well, I don't know. It's not a vast amount of experience with songwriting works, but tell me what you've seen. What have you experienced?
5: I'll start. I'm James. You know, in my experience, many over the years, that whenever groups get together, a lot of times we would start by toning or drumming. That's two different groups here. And it always very much kind of got everybody to focus at the same, in the same place, so to speak. And then it didn't matter whether we were having a meeting or we were listening to a lecture or anything like that. It's like everybody, because we started with music or drumming, it fit. And it I think it made everybody more receptive to what the goal was for the evening.
2: Hi, this is Victoria. We joined up with Judith Cates' songwriting community thing last fall, where we all come together and sing together, and she kind of starts us off with making a sound, and we all move around making different sounds, and then towards the end we're dancing and we're singing, and it's wonderful, so wonderful. And I really needed that in my life. I write songs myself and play around with instruments, but it was really a different experience to have it with the community. And it's just wonderful. Just every time we would go, we'd come home and be just like flying high, just on all the good energy.
1: So let's talk about Make Music Day, June 21st. What's going to happen? We'll go to the steering committee member.
4: Well, all over Port Townsend, mostly downtown, but in many places in Port Townsend, inside and out, musicians will join with the general public and we will make music together. There will be all kinds of different music. There'll be sea shanties, there'll be a harmonica orchestra, and there'll be other people just bring in their instruments and jamming together. And it'll happen in Port Townsend and in Quilcene, and we're hoping in Port Hadlock, at the Inn in Port Hadlock.
0: Yeah, and also people that want to put their feet in the water, so to speak, to put their musical feet in the water, everybody's welcome. Everybody's welcome, and we also have opportunities for people to learn lots of different instruments and people to just show up.
3: It's really important that the community understands this is a free festival, and we actually have this goal, and it looks like we're going to meet it, of having venues in Port Ludlow and Chimicum, as well as Hadlock, Port Townsend, and Quill. And the people in each of the different communities who have said yes to the venues are very excited. And they all, are you getting a lot of feedback? It's my hearing aids. Okay. Right. So... That's good. I get to do a both and here, be an elder and be with and be championing intergenerational creativity. So the jamming will happen, but also this teaching and these instrument giveaways. And the way that we can do the instrument giveaways, we have certain local business sponsors and friends like Crossroads Music who are helping with giving away harmonicas. But in addition, they're piggybacking on the national, really global, Make Music Alliance, which has partnered with NAM Foundation and a bunch of others to create large numbers of instruments given away for various reasons. So, for instance, we've asked them to send us mallets that will be part of a flower pot orchestra. And so Victoria here has been talking about a kitchen band where everybody brings their pots and pans. We're going to have bucket drumming. You know, there's all different kinds of extra things that everybody can join in. And then there's also the reality that it's Father's Day. So
0: and I'm going to bring newspapers so that we can have a newspaper orchestra.
3: I can't wait. So, and did you know that your host here, Chris, plays the musical saw? That's another piece of information.
2: Can't wait to he hear does. That.
0: And I'll have some saws. I mean, we might have a little saw workshop. I'll have some different saws. Maybe go down to Waste Not, Want Not and find a couple of good saws that might sing, and have them out there with some felt piano mallets so that people can find the sweet spots on the saw.
3: We're going to do a couple of special things that I just want to make sure to mention. One is the Andy Mackey Memorial Harmonica Blowout. That's going to take place on Pope Marine Plaza. And also there's going to be a panel on health and wellness and music. So we're going to look at that resilience piece with some people who are bringing expertise from various angles.
0: For those of you just tuning in, we're speaking with our special guest, the founder of Songwriting Works, Judith Kate Friedman, and Songwriting Works sponsor and volunteer, James Babrick, and board member, Victoria Reddick, and advisory committee member, Cecile Kammerer.
1: Cecile, did you have a comment?
4: We are approaching the local hotels and other places to stay here in Port Townsend in hoping that they'll join us in a partnership, not only to advertise Make Music Day, but perhaps give some sort of promotion in their, you know, reduction in the stay there, or a free glass of wine. Shout out to the Bishop Hotel. You've got a great patio where people can sit in the back, listen to music, and enjoy their wine. It's a way of trying to get the businesses, the local businesses, to acknowledge that when people come into town and they do something like this, they can really enjoy all of the amenities of the town. And then they get some publicity. They can also participate in a sponsorship, and I'm sure Judith Kate will direct that information to them.
1: Thank you. I wanted to ask James. James, one of the roles that you're playing on this panel today is as a business sponsor of this event. Tell me a little bit about why you chose to make that choice for your business.
5: Well, one of the things is music has always been important. I've got music playing in the back of my head 24/7. It's like it doesn't go away. And it just seemed to me that promoting something like this is, you know, if you put your money down here, it comes back tenfold. It just, in the happiness that it creates, it doesn't necessarily come back by money, but happiness that it creates, the contacts that you make with people, the fun, it's just plain fun and exciting to do something like this. And it just seemed, I wish other contractors and other business owners would kind of follow that and sponsor it themselves too. It's just a wonderful experience that I can't wait to see it come to fruition.
0: So yeah, what's better than having a sponsor, being a sponsor and having fun at the same time?
5: Can't beat that.
1: So let's make sure that if any business owners are listening right now and they want to sponsor Judith Kate, what do they do?
3: They go to, we have a couple of landing pages. So at songwritingworks, just like it sounds, .org/makemusicday2026 for the year, you will find a landing page that then has buttons for volunteers, for musicians who want to sign up, for venues who want to host. And that could be your front or porch or back patio, or it could be that, you know, you book Taps. Taps has just signed in as going to be one of the venues, right? So, or a sponsor page there, which you will find that on a drop-down menu right there on songwritingworks.org. Go to the Make Music Day tab, and you'll see all of the information, the different levels of sponsorship. And I just want to add that this year we decided to try something very grassroots. In addition to larger businesses and small ones, we wanted to invite any individual who wants to dedicate a song, perhaps in memorial or in tribute to someone who they just want to value and give a shout out to. You can also be a contributor in that way. So we have what we're calling like community friends or community sponsors.
0: The one thing that I remember about the original Make Music Day, of course, there was this hiatus that we had that was caused by the COVID experience and other things and sort of and financing and all the rest of it. But bringing it back is really important because the spontaneity involved in the first year especially was quite unique. Because you never know, you had people that you knew were going to show up. You had players you knew were going to show up. But then you had people show up that you didn't know were going to show up that just added to the mix. It was beautiful.
3: And we're going to try to set up some places where that can happen more. Like, for instance, here's a drum circle. Who's going to play? Or if we get a venue with a piano, we can have a slot in there that's sort of like piano open mic, right? Anybody can come and cycle in. And I do want to say that for those who are not able to physically get there, we also are going to have some musicians go to the various care facilities or homes in Port Townsend, because that's really the root of where some of Songwriting Works started, and we always want to be inclusive in that way. So just wanted to give a shout out to make sure we got that in while we still had time here.
0: This whole experience is anyone have any anecdotes to share about what it's like for people to discover music? I have one that you did something over at San Juan Villas with artists that came in from all over the country. It was sort of train the trainer. And there was one woman her attendant rolled her in her wheelchair, and she was kind of curmudgeonly and everything. She sat off in the corner, kind of grumpy. And then as time went on, everybody in the whole room started composing a song, including a little 8-year-old kid. And so Judith Cape would write the lyrics down on an easel, and they put the things together, and then eventually they come up with a melody and all the rest of that. Well, all of a sudden, this woman started chiming in. And, of course, she was cognitively impaired. And a little smile on her face, and she started chiming in and started adding things. And then we got all done. And I went over to her, and I said, "Well, how did you like that?" And she says, "Like what?" And she looked at me and she winked and she says, "What's that tell you?"
3: I got to say, we can all laugh, including the people themselves who will often laugh. Yeah. But then you end up with these other things. So I want to piggyback on that. So we're writing across the cognitive continuum. We are in Dungeness Court Memory Care in Squim some years ago doing another training. And it turned out, we found out there were 4 World War II veterans, all from the Marines, who had served on the Pacific Rim. But they didn't know that about each other, and they were in various stages of memory loss. And one guy didn't live there. Everyone else did. But his family came and brought him every day, so he would have a day place to be. And he started going home, and what we heard from the family was, he said, "I can't believe they put my words up on the wall." So he might not have remembered the context or exactly what he said, but the essence, and this is what I've found over and over working with hundreds of people with dementia, of all different kinds, 200 kinds of dementia, there's an essence of personhood that never dies in the person. There's all these clouds. You can think about it like a theater where you have that scrim and you can't see that there's actually a whole thing behind it until the light shifts. That's sort of what music does. It shifts the light and all of a sudden the person to themselves and everyone else can see the person and they can see themselves or they can feel themselves. And whatever they say, even if they are not verbal, people developed melodies by just singing their emotion into the room. And then because we're professional songwriters who weave it together, that's what why we're excited to have a process like this.
0: And folks, while you're out there, don't forget that there will be a map, just like the farm tour map, where you can kind of pick and choose where you want to go and show up. And it's going to be quite exciting. I'm just feeling the excitement already. Just sitting here. But we have about 3 minutes left. Can we kind of go around the bend here and talk about musical experiences?
3: Come on.
4: I love to be a part of the Threshold Choir here in Port Townsend, where a group of three or four people gather at the bedside of someone who is making the change from this world to the next. And this not only brings me great joy, but I believe the people who are in the room, the family members in the person, experiences a kind of joy that is very special, can feel it deep, deep in their hearts. And so that experience means a great deal to me, and I'm very happy that there is a group like this here in Port Townsend.
3: Who will hopefully be involved in Make Music Day.
2: Beautiful. I like to go out in the woods and in the forest, and songs come to me there. And I love to just spontaneously sing to the land. And that's my little weird thing that I do.
5: Well, yeah. In the past, I have been part of many drumming circles, and it's always just so thrilling to get the group dynamic going and how good you feel afterwards, and I would love to see that more and more.
3: Well, in addition to going across all the generations of who can come together to make music and give concerts, including special Father's Day events, by the way, I'm excited personally to lead circle singing, where we're going to do a cappella jamming, even for those who have never dared do it before.
0: How about you, Siobhan?
1: I will be participating in my first Make Music Day this year. I haven't done it before, and as a former classical musician, I'll be breaking into song randomly throughout the day and really looking forward to being part of this wonderful effort that you've put together, the festival, and thank you so much for your leadership, not only on that day, but throughout the year to bring music into people's lives.
0: Well, we want to thank the founder of Songwriting Works, Judith Kate Friedman, and Songwriting Works sponsor and volunteer James Babrick, and board member Victoria Reddick, and steering committee member Cecile Kammerer. Thanks so much for joining us on Community Tides.
1: Thank you.
2: Thank you.
3: Thank you.
5: Thank you. Thank you.

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1: Making contact.
2: In some parts of the world, traditional herbal remedies are the norm. When we think of natural remedies, we tend to think of older generations living in remote areas in faraway countries with little access to modern healthcare. Rarely do we think about the ancient medicinal plants that might exist in our very own cities. Making Contact's Anita Johnson has more.
3: Nestled in the Skyline Hills of Oakland, California, residents have a volcano in their backyard at Sibley Volcanic Regional Preserve.
4: It's an old volcano, really, really old, 10 million years old, they say. And the entire park is structured around the energy of this volcano as it exists today. There's certain trails which are just old lava rock trails. And over the 10 million years, lots of medicine plants have evolved here. And that's what we're on the hunt for today. I haven't been here in a while, so we're just going to go like I go, looking to see what we can find. So let's go this way.
3: Michelle Elizabeth Lee, a practitioner of traditional plant medicine and a native of Oakland, California, was raised in a family of traditional healers from Mississippi and Louisiana. On this day, I joined her for a walk at Sibley to look for medicinal herbs and plants that grow wildly in the preserve.
5: Hi again.
4: Now, we're going to go down this trail a little bit, and then we're going to go up. Because I know we were talking about thistle last time, and we were looking for it, and there was a lot that was dried up. So this is a thistle right here. And that is related to, like, the milk thistle, which we talked about, which is very, really good for your liver and your kidney. And thistle, in general, is a blood cleanser and a mental stimulant. You can actually even eat it. If this is an edible plant, if you can pick off all of the spines, because you see there's a lot of spines here, and you would just take your knife and try to pick them off either on the stem here or on this part here and eat them. It would be a lot of work to do. But if you're really hungry and out in the woods and need to eat, you can eat that. And then in terms of cooking it, I would just chop up the leaves and all of it and put it in the balls, the leaves, everything, and put it in some cheesecloth so the spines and all of the other stuff don't get out, and soak it in hot water or lukewarm water for half a day and let the medicine come out and drink it. So, you know, you might want to use a tablespoon. I kind of guesstimate anywhere from a teaspoon to a tablespoon.
3: Michelle is the author of Working the Roots, over 400 years of traditional African-American healing, a collection of natural medicine and health practices that emerged out of the necessity to survive.
4: This right here, which is pine cones, which is also good medicine, you know, that you would use with the pine tar, the pine sap from the tree and the leaves. And you'd want it, not want it to be as dry as that, but if it was, I'd still use it when I'm making a big brew of pine to deal with colds, cough, and congestion, or as immune booster, because there's tons of vitamin C in pine. I would take that pine cone, put it in a pot with a bunch of pine needles to cover the bottom, with slicing off a piece of tree bark or wood that has some pine tar sap on it, putting it in there, throwing some water on top, putting some lemon in there, boiling it, steeping it down, and then topping it off with some peppermint, you know, that peppermint candy. I wouldn't use that today. That's what the old folks use. I would actually use peppermint and put some honey in it.
3: The described remedies are derived from African, Native American, and European cultural practices. Many natural healing traditions emerged during the period of colonization and slavery in the United States. Experts like Michelle Elizabeth Lee are bringing life to these home remedies that were once paramount for survival. I met up with Michelle at Joaquin Miller Park in Oakland, California, to learn more about plant medicine and what inspired her to preserve this history of traditional African-American healing in North America.
1: It's a tradition that I grew up with that I just thought everybody else grew up with, and it wasn't until I got older that I realized it was really something special. And people would look at black folk medicine or hoodoo medicine as something like old wives' tale. And I knew that these remedies and the knowledge went so far deep into a medicinal practice that I wanted people to know, no, these aren't old wives' tale. These are tried and true, proven remedies that work and that people knew how they worked and why they worked. And so there's that knowledge that's there. That's one. The other one was black folks, African-Americans, indigenous African-descendant Americans, we're often not given the credit for the amount of expertise and knowledge that we have and that we brought here in order to survive. And then I felt like, on the spiritual side, I felt like my ancestors were telling me to do this, to document the tradition before all of the old folks, more of the old folks die off who carry the knowledge.
3: Inspired to maintain and pass down the knowledge of her ancestors, Michelle delved into a 6-year project. From 1996 to 2002, she spoke with herbalists, healers, and community elders, mainly from the southern region of the United States, to hear firsthand accounts of how people use plant medicine for healing.
1: Hattie Hazel Pegues Clark, who is from Scotland County in Laurel Hill, North Carolina. And one of the things that, we're about the same age. I'm 62 now, so back then. And her son, Junior, and my son were good friends when we lived down in North Carolina. And one of the things that she told me, and she used these types of medicines, these traditional medicines, all her life. You know, most of the black folks down there, a lot of them have the intersection of the African and the indigenous. And she said that during the times when her children were teething, her grandmother would go and find a wasp nest that was empty. And she would get it so that they can teethe on the wasp nest, which was also would be like a anesthetic for their gums, and also give them something to gnaw on. So I thought that was pretty amazing. Where are you going to find a wasp nest, right? And she says, let me read some from the book. I was raised in the country, way in the country, John Station area in Laurinburg, North Carolina. I was naturally born right here on Sneed's Grove Road. Little house still standing up, bless its heart. You see that chimney part right there? And we actually went out into the field to see that little house, which was covered in vines. My father was born and raised in South Carolina, right near McCall. His mother was Indian, and his father's mother was Indian. On my mama's side, my grandmother was Indian too, a Cherokee. Her name, now get this, was Calafia White. Like Queen Calafia. I was like, wow, how from way back then, and their knowledge, their connection to who we are much is probably deeper than we realize. She was a pretty brown-skinned woman. She had straight hair, reddish. I loved her hair. She taught me a lot. My grandmother taught me, my mama, how to use the medicines, and they both taught me. Rabbit's tobacco is the best medicine. I make tea from rabbit's tobacco every year starting in October. So there we go with the preventative, you know, remedies. Treatment so that you don't have to go like, oh, she's really sick and now I've got to, you know, get her to be unsick. If you're taking care of yourself and doing the preventative all year long, the cleansing, seasonal and all of that, then you don't have to get the heavy duty medicine and get sick.
3: Talk about the rabbit's tea. What is that?
1: Yeah, she do the rabbit's tobacco. Well, rabbits, have you heard of rabbit's tobacco? So rabbit's tobacco is also known as cat's foot, everlasting, life everlasting, poverty weed, sweet balsam, a number of different folk names. It is good for colds, congestion, and flu. The health benefits, medicinal properties are anti-inflammatory, antispasmodic, antiviral, diuretic, it's an expectorant, and also can be a mild sedative, so that that expectorant deals with congestion and flu. Rabbit tobacco was a popular medicine and a tobacco substitute used by children in rural areas because of its mild sedative effect. So I guess they were getting a little high. Rabbit tobacco medicine was smoked for respiratory ailments, which I have smoked it before. Put it into it. Thank you. Now I'm remembering in a pipe, you know, and you would think that if you have respiratory ailments or if you're coughing, you wouldn't. But they did. Put it into a pipe and you would smoke it, and it would help to relieve sinusitis and head colds and congestion. In hot teas, it was used to treat viral infections, sore throats, fevers, diarrhea, colds, congestion, flu, pneumonia, asthma, and coughs. Rabbit tobacco may also have diuretic and antispasmodic properties. It's an herb that is often used with other healing herbs in preparation to treat other ailments.
3: How did you come in contact with these people?
1: Well, it was by word of mouth. You know, some I started off with my family, and then they would tell me someone else, and then they would tell me someone else, and they would tell me someone else. I mean, that's really how it went, by word of mouth. Simple as that, wherever I was living at that time.
3: Why was it important for you to include the stories of these people in the telling of traditional, you know, healing medicines?
1: Well, because let me just read this part. In each section that I interviewed, I talk about the people's lives, but also there's a whole section on ailments and remedies. Like, for example, Mrs. Wood says, and this is why it's important. When I was growing up, I never heard nobody having no high sugar or high blood pressure, none of that in those days. Several people told me that. People made their own remedies and healed themselves because in those days they didn't see no doctors and they weren't able to. They didn't have the money. The doctors would come if you had the money and send for them, but it depended on how far they were from you because they drove a horse and didn't have no cars. So it was important for me to have their words authentically, because in the academic world, too often it's misinterpreted, or then it's regurgitated in from the point of view of the academic. And I wanted to steer clear of that because it's them. It's not me. It's not about me. It's about them and their wisdom. And that's why all of the stories connect. The ailments and remedies by themselves are not fully understood unless you knew who she was, where she came from, and who she knew that her ancestors were. She knew her grandparents, her great-grandparents, you know, and Mrs. Ola B. Hunter Woods. In each section, I put down when the person was born and when they died. So she was born October 2nd, 1905.
3: It's stories like Ola B. Hunter Woods and Hattie Pegues Clark and the use of rabbit's tobacco that reflect a traditional knowledge of a people and their connection to the land. A cultural consciousness that helped folks thrive despite the moral depravity of colonization and slavery.
5: Early on, when we were stripped of everything.
3: Brandy Mack, she's a holistic health educator and permaculture designer.
5: We had to leave some of our things like our shea nuts and, you know, but we were smart and put certain seeds in our hair and braided them into corn rolls and brought the plants over and planted them, right? Because sometimes master will leave you somewhere for days till they found who owned you. So we would get over here and still plan out the medicine that we needed, essential and dandelions and things that need to happen, right?
3: It was this deep knowledge about herbal medicine combined with the need to survive that allowed traditional African-American and indigenous healing practices to flourish. We can see examples of this impressive medicinal plant expertise in the life stories of people like Hattie Pegues Clark or George Washington Carver.
5: If one should want to get an example of early botany and medicine folks, George Washington Carver was so smooth and smart, and I'll say, but also frail, because part of what allowed George Washington Carver to stay and become the botanist that he was that he was able to go out to talk to the trees, and he would come back and be able to fix a tincture for Massa, and he would feel good. And they said, wait a minute, you making this stuff and it's making us better when you go out and talk to these plants and trees and things. So we'll give you a little cabin to make up those concoctions. So it was more than peanut butter. I always have to remind folks, because this is the one thing, again, the society will, as soon as we hear George Washington Carver, oh, that was peanut butter. That was like one of the last things that George Washington Carver elevated and brought to this country around holistic medicine.
3: It's this overlooked history that many healers and holistic educators like Brandy Mack and Michelle Elizabeth Lee are working to hold on to in the face of adversity and modernization.
1: Well, when people migrated up from the South to the North, you know, a lot of them wanted to, they felt they were too countryfied and didn't really understand the value of being countryfied or having all of this land instead of moving up into a, you know, an apartment or a tenement and a little lot in the North. And then just leaving, a lot of folks, you know, said that they didn't, the people I interviewed, but that their children or people they knew would go up north and leave the countryfied medicine. You know, so maybe it skipped a generation or two before we came, you know, back to it. And then throughout gentrification in all across the country, that is actually just destroying the habitat where a lot of the herbs used to be. As when we went out, we would go to different spots, and I was looking where to take you. I was like, okay, well, a year ago, there used to be a field of comfrey and mullein and these other herbs here. Now there's two buildings that are here. People are looking at some of the plants and as weeds, you know, and what's the word I'm looking for? Invasive, you know, and that they don't want them there, and they're replacing them with more drought-resistant, quote-unquote, because if the weeds are there through the drought, then they're also drought-resistant and they're medicine, you know. But these other plants that are more decorative, that really aren't doing anything except making the landscape look decorative and could possibly be damaging the soil, particularly if they put the wood chips down, which are most of them have dye in them. So that is really, it's damaging our access or ability to go out and get these medicines that used to be out there, you know.
3: Michelle is acknowledging not only the extreme environmental devastation that comes with industrialization, but also the total loss of ancestral ways.
1: We don't have our sense of community and self, and we never had sovereignty in this country. But at least to be able to contain who we are. And as I like to say, the comfort and confidentiality of the Black community. And since that's been pretty much decimated and absolved, and we are absorbed into the dominant culture now, then we're kind of like going along that way, and our ancestral ways are lost. It's not being passed down. Everyone's being pushed in going towards corporate medicine to heal themselves. I mean, if we don't control our destiny, if we don't control our communities and our environment, if we don't control the knowledge of our history and we're not taking command of it, then it's difficult for us to do this because we don't know who we are and where we came from. You know, and what we did in order to survive. So it's difficult. It's challenging.
3: That's Michelle Elizabeth Lee, author of Working the Roots, Over 400 Years of Traditional African-American Healing. 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To stay up to date with our shows and get more information about the people profiled in this episode, visit us at radioproject.org. Now back to A History of Traditional Root Healing on Making Contact.
1: Yeah, and then this down here, as you can see, it has some nice leaves on it down here that you can actually eat if you need to eat it. You can make your mustard plaster for congestion, you know, on your chest, and bronchitis, you know.
4: I think we talked about that, how to make that last time. If not, it's in the book. And then also these leaves down here, these are some nice big mustard leaves. And it does taste like mustard. Here's another one over here.
6: I have some tobacco here. And whenever I come into the forest, you know, I know that there are particularly special energies here in the forest. And I like to offer something back always, like as a prayer. So I offer the tobacco and a little bit of water, especially if I'm going to take anything out.
4: Mm-hmm. That's right.
3: That's Estrella Divina. She's a mentee and friend of Michelle, who joined us for our walk through the Sibley Volcanic Regional Preserve. With this offering of water to the land, both Estrella and Michelle exhibit an indigenous practice of respect of the land and reciprocity. Michelle Elizabeth Lee.
4: A lot of times I'll just say Ashe Aho, mm-hmm. you know, which is Ashe, which is African, Aho, which is Native. Mm-hmm.

0: talk to my ancestors or talk to, you know, other ancestors of friends that I know, and I say, Tani wachi yaho, Tani wachi yaho, Wonton kataya, Wonton kataya, Tani wachi yaho, Tani wachi yaho, Wonton kataya, Wonton kataya. That means Great Spirit, energies of the universe, I'm here. I am grateful and thankful for you. I'm walking in the way that I hope honors you and in a balance of you. So acknowledging all of the spirits and the energy for good. And I usually carry a stick. This is what my grandmother, my Mississippi grandmother, had told us. You know, taking a stick, and it's also in the book because it had been confirmed by Sister Imani Ajanaku, who had the Botanica way back on the day on Foothill and High in Oakland or 47th. You take, find a stick, and you hit it on the ground three times, and you call your ancestor. Now, my grandmother taught us that a long time ago when I was a young girl, particularly if we were in trouble. Now, if you get in trouble, call Mama Edmonia. Call Aunt P. Zoot. Hit it three times in the ground. So usually I look for a stick while I'm walking. I'll sing my song. I'll just talk to the ancestors, and I hit my stick.
1: These traditions demonstrate a core principle of reciprocity, an understanding that the earth doesn't belong to us, but rather we belong to the earth. This awareness that we are all interconnected was instilled in Michelle at a young age by her elders. Now it is her responsibility and passion to pass this knowledge on to the next generation.
0: I enjoy speaking about traditional African American healing practices. I enjoy talking about the history of our people in this country, much of it which is not told. A lot of schools don't teach history anymore. So I interweave them together, impart history, as well as that knowledge base to keep it going and to hopefully spark an interest in the youth and the people I'm talking to continue this tradition and to explore more. And also, most importantly, so that they can take their own health in their hands. I also like giving information the historical and the medicinal knowledge information, because I want people to know, and particularly the youth to know, that we come from a tradition of resiliency, of scientific and medical knowledge, of being able to be Jedi and pivot in our situations no matter what they have been and are today, and continue to thrive. And I really love starting off my talks and conversations with, did you know it was an enslaved African who taught the process of inoculation against smallpox that led to a vaccine? That was the first instance of inoculation / vaccine in this country, in colonial America, let me say. And it was brought here by an enslaved African named Onesimus, who showed the person who was enslaving his master, because so many people were dying of smallpox and they had no cure for it. And a lot of enslaved Africans were not, because they brought that tradition from Africa. So our knowledge base, our resiliency, our ability to persevere and to make anew and survive is astounding. And oftentimes, historically, we don't hear that, whether we're getting the kind of manufactured educational version of history of this country or from somewhere else. It always just deals with, and a lot of times, our history here being enslaved and coming out of slavery. Well, when we came here, we brought our knowledge and our abilities and our perseverance to not only move the whole country forward, but also

0: also to survive and thrive and to make it a much better place for everybody. And so I also want to plant those seeds in them. Traditional healing practices is a community practice, honoring our ancestors. Mentoring also, I know that mentoring doesn't just stop with the person I may be working at that time, because a lot of them are working in the community and giving the information in the community. And if I can help them to be better and to grow in the way that they need to grow, then that's what it's about. But also it's a two-way street. I learn so much from them.
1: Michelle Elizabeth Lee is committed to preserving traditional African-American healing practices and knowledge, similar to that of well-known holistic health practitioner, Queen Afua, and educator, Louisa Teach, PhD, all aligned with the traditional African and indigenous healing and the maintenance of one's mental and physical health.
2: The power to heal ourselves and to stay healthy is within us. And to get in touch with your bodies, our own bodies, because we should know us more than any doctor can tell us, and to know when, you know, to consult with the doctor, look at the doctor as not the all be all, but as a partner with you in maintaining your health. And that we come from a strong line of people who survived. So that resiliency and that knowledge is within us.
3: I think this is a soap group.
2: Mm-hmm.
3: And the Ohlone people, they pull this up. And it lathers, actually.
1: Reporting from Oakland, California, I'm Anita Johnson. 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

And this is KPTZ. This is Don Trethaway. This is Don at Night. I'm glad you're with me. I want to start out with something my neighbor Pat gave me. It's a recording by John Greyhound Maxwell. And I love the title, The Comanche Hula Rag. It was recorded right here in Port Townsend at Rain Shadow Recordings, I think in 2024, which makes that by far one of the newest things I've ever played. The Comanche Hula Rag.

Oh, John Greyhound Maxwell. That was recorded live, no overdubbing, just the way it sounded, right there. And I'm here without being recorded either. I'm live. I sound just like this. As does Anwar Brahm, the quartet from Tunisia.

Oh, from Norway, the Tears Ripdal group. Just the beautiful controlled trumpet, Pelle Mekkelberg. Ivor Klein on the organ. Very nice indeed. I think you'll know who's up next. Beethoven.

One might even ask, who else on this show? That was Jacques Lussier doing Beethoven, a little bit of a variation on Beethoven's Seventh Symphony. Let's do this from Truman Sleeps.

Oh, Allison Krauss on KPTZ, Port Townsend, from Oh Brother, Where Art Thou? Let's try this.

Oh, who else? Leontine Price. Here on KPTZ, you know, that was written originally in the 20s as an opera. It didn't go over so well until probably the mid-30s. And then it became what it is, Porgy and Bess, for Paul in Nevada City. John Lewis.

A Winter Tale. It's written by John Lewis, who was then the pianist and leader of the Modern Jazz Quartet. He wrote that soundtrack for a film in 4 days. Nice work if you can get it. Let's do this from Ry Cooder.

Ry Cooder, and he had to get a piano player, so he got Randy Newman. This is Don Trethaway, Down at Night, a gorgeous twilight. What shall we do next? Let's do this. Slim Cessna's Auto Club, when they played the tractor in Ballard, you could not get in. The band has just dissolved, just about 3 or 4 months ago. I love them.

0: Oh, the Slim Cessnas Auto Club. They're from Denver, or they were. I'll be right back.
1: May in the Garden is all about soil. Julia talks about soil microbes and a home activity that you can do to test soil microbes called Soil Your Shorts. Mary Beth goes over the wonderful world of worms. Diana extols the virtues of mulch. And Barbara demystifies the process of soil testing. 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

0: Marcello Bratki, Marcello Ruggeri. Of course, the two pianos, written by Aaron Copland, the Saturday Night Waltz, which, when I play it, reminds me to say hi to Priscilla and Forrest in Newport, in Santa Barbara. Whoa, wrong town. And their daughter Sarah in L.A. I'll be right back.
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Bill Mercer and I were just talking about somebody who is going to be with us in a few more minutes, Art Tatum. It was said that Fats Waller, another jazz player, said when Art Tatum walked into the venue in which he was playing, said simply, "God just walked into the room." Art Tatum. He'll be with us in just a few more minutes. Next, I just cannot not play Slim Cessna again. The band is broken up. Slim decided they'd done enough. They did what they could. I think they were described as psychotic country western band. You'll see. In My Arms, Once Again.

0: In my arms once again, Slim Cessna's Auto Club from Denver, no longer with us, which is too bad. I'll be right back.
1: Hi, this is Marianne McNellis, host of Our Town, a show that lets you get to know some of the fascinating folks around these parts. Next up, Larry Stein, founding program director of KPTZ, the man who had the creative vision to launch this station in 2011. 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

little bit of Bach before Art Tatum. Art Tatum is going to be doing a Jerome Kern song, All the Things You Are, which on an evening like this, you kind of want to think about all the things you were. Well, maybe not too hard. But here's Art Tatum.

Yeah, Art Tatum on the piano, All the Things You Are. Bill Mercer and I were sitting here talking and listening and wondering aloud who was playing the tenor saxophone. Bill said, that sounds like Ben Webster. So I looked it up. And yes, that was Ben Webster on the saxophone. Bill Douglas, the drum player, and Red Callender on the bass. That was Art Tatum. That was an old Jerome Kern song. This is Don Trethaway. I won't say an old host on the on the radio, but I might be. And with that, it's just about time for me to say goodnight. Thanks for being with me. I will see you next week. Please join me.

Hello, everybody, and welcome to Jazz Notes. I'm Bill Mercier, with you for the next 2 hours to bring you some of the best in classic and contemporary jazz. Many thanks to my broadcasting companion, Don Trethaway, for bringing us another of his fine Don at Night shows, and thanks to you, too, for joining us. Tonight, we'll be hearing from jazz greats like Lester Young, Oscar Pettiford, and Wes Montgomery, as well as lesser-known artists like Lolly Allen, Bruce Ackley, and Anthony Branker. In addition, we'll be playing two What's New segments and a Today in Jazz feature for you. In our first What's New set, we'll hear three cuts from the new album Aggressive Hymns, Energetic Ballads by guitarist Michael Adal. We'll hear from another guitarist in our second What's New segment, Joachim Leitche and his trio doing three from their new release, Primal Heuristics. We've also got a Today in Jazz feature coming up later this hour, and tonight on Today in Jazz, we celebrate the 67th anniversary of the recording of John Coltrane's classic, Giant Steps. So, whether you're joining us tonight from here in PT or out in Beckett Point, or maybe you're streaming us from somewhere like Boise, Idaho, welcome. I'm glad you're here, and I hope you're going to be glad you were here too. We got things started tonight with the Swing and Cut Two Brothers, done by Lionel Hampton and his big band, recorded back in 1988 and released on Hamp's album Cookin' in the Kitchen. Besides Hampton on vibes, the band included Rob Middleton, Andy Middleton, Doug Miller, Jerry Weldon, and Dave Schumacher, all on saxophones. The trumpets were Robert Rutledge, Al Bryant, Chris Albert, and Joe Magnarelli. The trombones were Charles Stevens, John Gordon, and Mike Gruyere. Chuck Wasnowski was on tuba, Robert Bigard, keys, Ray Gallen bass, Jimmy Ford drums, and Sam Turner on percussion. There are only a handful of jazz artists who can truly be credited for popularizing their instrument and making it a part of mainstream jazz. Louis Armstrong in the trumpet, Coleman Hawkins in the tenor sax, Jimmy Blanton in the standing bass, Charlie Christian and the electric guitar, and Lionel Hampton and the vibes. The vibraphone was invented around 1916 by Herman Winteroff and used primarily as a novelty instrument in vaudeville during the 1920s. During that same time, a young Lionel Hampton was working as a drummer in the Les Height band and quietly practicing the vibes on the side. When Louis Armstrong hired Hampton as his drummer in 1930, Hampton persuaded Louis to let him play the vibes with the band. Armstrong was so impressed, he gave Hampton a vibe solo on a piece he recorded later that year, Memories of You. The song was a hit, and the vibes quickly became a principal jazz instrument. We've got a bop set for you next, starting with the Sonny Criss All-Stars and Blue and Boogie.

We started that last set of Bop Sax Men with Sonny Criss and his All-Stars doing Blue and Boogie from 1947. The group consisted of Criss on alto sax, Wardell Gray tenor, Al Killian trumpet, Charlie Fox piano, Shifty Henry on bass, and Tim Kennedy on drums. We follow that with Dextrose, also recorded in 1947 by Dexter Gordon on tenor, Fats Navarro trumpet, Tad Dammer on piano, Nelson Boyd bass, and Art Mardigan on drums. And the set concluded with yet another great tenor man, Lester Young, doing Easy Does It. He's joined by Shorty McConnell on trumpet, Argon Thornton piano, Fred Lacey guitar, Rodney Richardson bass, and Lindell Marshall on drums. This one was also recorded in 1947. Okay, it's time now for our first What's New segment of the night. And tonight we'll be listening to the new release Aggressive Hymns, Energetic Ballads by the Norwegian group Adal, led by Michael Adal. Michael Adal was born in Norway in 1979 and began playing guitar when he was 10. As a teenager, he played in rock bands with his friends, but eventually became interested in jazz. He formed the group Adal and has since toured extensively in Europe and has now released 8 albums. Critics have described the group's music as a meeting of Scandinavian jazz, Americana, post-rock, and indie. The cuts we'll hear from the latest release are Wichita Line Dance, Brock Inspector, and Hint of Skrogbon. Here's Adal.

0: We just heard three cuts from the new release, Aggressive Hymns, Energetic Ballads, by the group Adal. The group consists of Michael Adal on guitar, Andre Kassin, tenor and baritone sax, Adon Ramo on bass, and Gunnar Sæther on drums and percussion. And that's what's new on Jazz Notes for our first hour tonight. And we'll be right back.
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We started that last set with Lolly Allen on Vibes to do the Tad Dameron tune, If You Could See Me Now. It's from her 2019 album, Coming Home, and also has Danny Janklow on tenor, Josh Nelson piano, Jordan Richards on bass, and Kendall Kay with the drums. We followed that with one titled Tranquility from the 2019 album Phantasmagoria by Bob Ravenscroft, who's on solo piano here. And we concluded the set with one from flugelhornist Dimitri Matheny. We heard Bourdain off Matheny's 2022 release, Cascadia. This one also has Charles McNeil on tenor, Bill Anschell piano, Phil Sparks bass, and Mark Evester with the drums. It's time now for our Today in Jazz segment. And today in jazz, we celebrate the 67th anniversary of the recording of John Coltrane's Giant Steps, done on this date in 1959. Part of a two-day session that produced the album of the same name. It was the first album Coltrane produced as lead for Atlantic Records label, done just 2 weeks after Train and Miles Davis completed Miles's iconic Kind of Blue. Train attempted to record the album in March of 59 with Cedar Walton on piano, Lex Humphreys on drums, and Paul Chambers on bass, but he wasn't satisfied with the result. He replaced Walton with Tommy Flanagan and Humphreys with Art Taylor, keeping Chambers on bass for this second session, and the result was what most critics agree was one of the most influential jazz albums of all time, chosen by the Library of Congress to be added to the National Registry in 2004. Here's John Coltrane and Giant Steps.

That was John Coltrane on tenor, along with Tommy Flanagan piano, Paul Chambers bass, and Art Taylor on drums with Giant Steps, which was recorded on this date in 1959. And that's Today in Jazz. We'll close out our first hour with Oscar Pettiford on bass and cello, Hans Kohler tenor, Attila Zoller guitar and bass, and Jimmy Pratt on drums to do Stalag 414.

Hello, everybody, and welcome back to our second hour of Jazz Notes. I'm Bill Mercier, here with you till 10, when it's time for Scenic Route and great tunes from DJ Sienna. Until then, we'll be playing jazz, and we went all the way back to 1932 to hear one from one of jazz's greatest piano men, Art Tatum, playing Tiger Rag. This was one of the first Tatum tunes ever recorded. From an early age, musicians recognized Tatum's ability as extraordinary, and that reputation only grew as his career progressed. In the 1920s, Coleman Hawkins changed his style of playing after hearing Tatum. He expanded the chords he used, which helped establish the saxophone as the dominant jazz instrument. Fats Waller once interrupted a gig he was playing when he saw Tatum enter the club, stating, "I only play piano, but tonight, God is in the house." And we can also thank Art Tatum for giving us the great guitarist Les Paul. Paul originally played piano, but quit after hearing Tatum and knowing he could never match him, he switched to the guitar. In 1993, long after Tatum's passing, Jeff Bilmes, an MIT student of computational musicology, coined the term Tatum for the smallest time interval between successive notes, a tribute to Tatum's speed on the piano. Art Tatum was truly one of a kind. We'll start our next set with one from Benny Goodman. Here he is with Sugar.

That was Jackie McLean on alto sax, together with Red Garland on piano, Paul Chambers bass, and Art Taylor on drums to do Mean to Me, recorded in 1956 and released as part of the complete 1955-57 Jackie McLean Quartet, Quintet, and Sextet sessions. And before that, we heard Sugar, as done by Benny Goodman on clarinet, Lionel Hampton on vibes, Teddy Wilson piano, and Gene Krupa on drums. This is from the complete RCA Victor small group recordings of Goodman's work. Okay, it's time now for our second What's New segment of the night. And on this What's New feature, we're going to hear three cuts from the new album Primal Heuristics by the Joachim Leitchi Trio. Leitchi's a popular jazz guitarist in his native Norway, and this is his debut album with his new trio. From it, we'll hear Muse, Punjab, and Lazy Bird. Here's the Joachim Leitchi Trio.

0: We just heard three cuts from the new album, Primal Heuristics, by Joachim Leitche and his trio, starting with Muse, then Punjab, and finally Lazy Bird. Leitche, who composed Muse and Punjab, is on guitar here, along with Uma Morella Bustos Rexton on bass, and Bendik Yonk on drums. And that's what's new for our second hour of Jazz Notes tonight. And we'll be right back.
1: May in the Garden is all about soil. Julia talks about soil microbes and a home activity that you can do to test soil microbes called Soil Your Shorts. Mary Beth goes over the wonderful world of worms. Diana extols the virtues of mulch. And Barbara demystifies the process of soil testing. Join us on Thursday evenings at 6 p.m. right here on KPTZ.
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That last set began with bassist Miroslav Vitos doing one titled Ziljab from his 2016 album Ziljabu Nights. Also on the cut was Gary Campbell on tenor, Robert Bonasolo also on tenor, and soprano sax, Aiden Essen keys, and Roberto Gatto on the drums. We followed that with Mr. Mood, done by Bruce Ackley on soprano sax, Greg Cohen bass, and Joey Barron on drums. This one is from Ackley's 1998 album, The Hearing. And the set concluded with composer Anthony Brinker conducting his group Other Ways of Knowing to do Beautiful Dancing People off his 2026 release, Manifestations of a Diasporic Groove and Spirit. The players here were Steve Wilson on alto sax, Pete McCann guitar, Simona Primaza on piano, John Hebert on double bass, and Rudy Royston on drums. Well, that about does it for us for tonight, but we'll leave you with a good one, Round Midnight, done here by Wes Montgomery on guitar, Melvin Ryan organ, Monk Montgomery bass, and Sonny Johnson on drums from Montgomery's album, Echoes of Indiana Avenue. You've been listening to Jazz Notes with Bill Mercier. Scenic Route with DJ Sienna is coming right up. Let's get together again here next week. Till then, stay cool, keep well, and good night, everybody.

You're on the scenic route, KPTZ 91.9 here in Port Townsend. That last song was from Bill with Jazz Notes. I noticed that was from the album Echoes of Indiana Avenue. As a Hoosier, I appreciate that, Bill. And I know that's something we share, fellow Hoosiers. All right, let's get into the music tonight on the Scenic Route. Thanks for joining me. This is I Wanna Go by Summer Heart.

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So happy to be here with you. Say hi. Let's jam out together.

0: All right, that was Ojos del Sol. Translates to Eyes of the Sun by Ila Bamba. And it's Cinco de Mayo today. Happy Cinco de Mayo to all those who celebrate. Although it's not widely celebrated in Mexico, I'm always happy to celebrate how Mexican culture has provided so much richness to American culture. And that was a Mexican-American artist, Ila Bamba, very much like grew up in California and very much influenced by their Mexican parents, and just love that song. And of course, it just so happened to play it today. Before that, we heard Burn Me by Moonweather. And before that, we heard Cynicism by Nana Grizzle. How about that line, cynicism isn't wisdom. It's a lazy way of saying you've been burned. Oof, that gets me every time. Anyways, and we started with I Wanna Go by Summer Heart. Have you ever just seen a sunset or seen some beautiful natural phenomenon or been in a crowd of human beings and felt so overwhelmed with emotion that you wish there was music about it? Well, that's what I've been thinking about. I've had a great weekend celebrating May Day, Beltane, and just getting out in the sunshine. And this is the songs that have come to me through that. Again, you're on the Scenic Route with Sienna. I've got a quick message for the community, and then we'll get back to the music.
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Don't Be Another One Waiting by Mew. And before that, we heard Soft Spot by Claude. And before that, Good Days, SZA. How about that line, half of us chasing fountains of youth, and it's in the present. Love that so much. I think that's a lot of the vibe I try to bring to the scenic route. Remind myself and maybe whoever's listening that it's about the journey and not the destination. You know, you might see a sign for a scenic view and turn off and enjoy it and be in the present and stop chasing that fountain of youth. And before that, we heard UFO, Olivia Dean. Let's keep the music rolling. Thanks again so much for joining me tonight. Feel free to email, text, say hello. I'm hanging out for a bit longer.

of the Drain by Soccer Mommy. And before that, we heard Edge of Town, Middle Kids. And before that, Pressure to Party, Julia Jackson, Jacqueline. Before that, Potion by Joe, spelled D-J-O. And before that, Mouse, Camille Blackman. All right, this next song, speaking of circling the drain, this next song is by Frank Hurricane, Frank and the Hurricanes. It's a request from a very special listener tonight. This goes out to you, Dad. Like a Star.

0: All right. That was Martha Wainwright, Bloody Mother Effin' Asshole. And before that, we heard Bite the Hand by Boy Genius. Super fun group of artists, Julian Baker, Phoebe Bridgers, and Lucy Dacus. Before that, Bite the Hand, before that, Like a Star, Frank Hurricane, Frank and the Hurricanes. That was a request from my lovely father. Shout out to Dave in Indiana. Thanks for listening. It's late. Get some rest. All right. I have a quick community announcement for you folks. So you can join the Global Earth Repair Convergence in person or online. It will provide an opportunity to connect with over 120 experts from around the world to build actionable plans for local resiliency. From regenerative agriculture to indigenous leadership, the solutions are already in our hands. The event is happening Thursday, May 7th through Monday, May 11th at Fort Worden State Park and online. Information and registration at globalearthrepairconvergence.com. So check that out. And we're going to get back to the music here. I just want to give a quick shout out to whoever you are, wherever you are. I don't know if you're driving. I don't know if you're cooking in your kitchen, getting ready for bed. But I appreciate you for being here with me on the scenic route. Remember, it's about the journey and not the destination. And yeah, I'm sure certainly enjoying this journey tonight. I hope you are too. You're on KPTZ, Port Townsend.
1: One, two, three, four.

right. Feels like summer, Childish Gambino. And before that, Moments and Tides, Goth Babe. Before that, Sleepyhead, Young and Sick. It's a remix of Passion Pit, Sleepyhead. And before that, Secret Garden, Soda Island and Izzard Merivale. And we started this set with I Don't Want This Job, Zach Winters. Got more music coming up. Stick around.

0: mouth, the mouth, the mouth, the mouth, the mouth, the mouth, the mouth, the mouth, the serenity and beauty, the mountain, the mountain, the mountain, the mountain, all the good soul, the mountain, the mountain, the mountain,
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0: the mountain, the mountain, the mountain.
2: That was The Mountain, The Gorillaz, from their new album released in February of this year. That album focuses on death and grief and the afterlife, inspired by some of the band members losing close family members during the production. Life is short, y'all. Be sure to slow down, take in the scenery. Thank you so much for joining me on the scenic route. It is always the pleasure of my week listening to music with you all. I'm going to leave you with this song by Yasmin Williams, Restless Heart, KPTZ, Port Townsend.

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1: 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Welcome to a new show kicking off with Kayla Waters. Bountiful. It's a brand new Cool Jazz Weekly. Hello.

What a positive, empowering song that is from Sheila Moore Piper. It's called Show Love, with a little bit of gospel influence shown in that song. Sheila says, quote, as an artist, I want my music to uplift and inspire. Through the years, the sound of gospel music has evolved to speak to new generations. And yes, she is evolving it very well with that one, right here on Cool Jazz Weekly. And we started off our show with Kayla Waters and Bountiful. As we roll right along with Bountiful Smooth Jazz here on Cool Jazz Weekly, here's a new one from 496 West. It's called Velvet Groove on Cool Jazz Weekly.

What a nice, easy, breezy song there from Demetrius Neighbors. It's called Chosen. And 496 West with Velvet Groove here on Cool Jazz Weekly. Everything fresh in the world of cool and contemporary jazz with just a dash of the retro. Excited to play this new one from Tony Saunders featuring Gerald Albright. Tony Saunders and the incomparable Gerald Albright teaming up for a new song called Return of the Mac, I Like It. Now, if you know anything about some retro R&B, some iconic grooves, Mark Morrison's Return of the Mac and DeBarge's I Like It, well, Tony Saunders has made a funky mashup of those two songs with the help of Gerald Albright. Saunders' production and powerhouse live band give the track a vibrant contemporary lift, while Albright's unmistakable sax tone brings the kind of swagger only he can deliver. The result is a feel-good turn-it-up moment that hits with instant familiarity and brand new energy. Pure musical joy built to move you, lift you, and get you out of your seat. That's how the song is billed, and I think it lives up to that billing. Here is Tony Saunders featuring Gerald Albright. Return of the Mac, I Like It, here on Cool Jazz Weekly.

It is Cool Jazz Weekly. Nothing like having a little bit of fun with your own last name. A gentleman by the name of Walter Duda, spelled D-U-D-A, if you're looking him up, and he made a song there called Duda Right Thing. D-U-D-A, Right Thing, here on Cool Jazz Weekly. Walter Duda, Duda Right Thing. And Tony Saunders featuring Gerald Albright, that really cool mashup of Return of the Mac. I like it here on Cool Jazz Weekly. Everything fresh in the world of cool and contemporary jazz with just a dash of the retro. I like when artists cover old songs or turn them into new things, like that Tony Saunders song there. And like this one up next here on Cool Jazz Weekly. Well, first, it's halfway through the show, so we're going to do our dash of the retro, and we're going to play the original from the 1970s, and then we're going to follow it up with a brand new version of the same song. If you know the term yacht rock has become a big trend in the past decade, bringing back those soft, smooth, late 70s, early 80s smooth rock songs from artists like Christopher Cross, Michael McDonald, the Doobie Brothers, and Ambrosia. And Ambrosia had a big song called Biggest Part of Me. We're going to play this one right now. We'll play that one right now here on our Touch of the Retro, dialing it back to the late 1970s, and then follow it up with a brand new version of the song by Back to Basics and Tim Larkin here on Cool Jazz Weekly. So our Touch of the Retro, Ambrosia, Biggest Part of Me, following up with a brand new smooth jazz version by Back to Basics and Tim Larkin here on Cool Jazz Weekly. Enjoy.

It is Cool Jazz Weekly. Back to Basics and Tim Larkin, Biggest Part of Me, the Ambrosia song, and right before that, Our Touch of the Retro playing the original Ambrosia, Biggest Part of Me. You know, if you've never watched that Yacht Rock documentary that HBO has the past couple of years, you got to watch it because it explains how smooth jazz is actually one of the ingredients to Yacht Rock. You know, you listen to Yacht Rock, you might not realize it right away, but it's sort of like baking a cake. You know, you miss a critical ingredient like the sugar or something. Sugar alone is not a cake, but you put it into the cake, and without it, you don't have a cake. Same thing with Yacht Rock. Yacht Rock, a big ingredient, and smooth jazz, a big ingredient of Yacht Rock. So, interesting stuff here on Cool Jazz Weekly. It's all interrelated in the world of music, as I always like to say, here on the radio. And a lot of these artists, they all have stories. Everybody has a story, and boy, does this guy have a story. Harry Havakimian, I hope I'm pronouncing his name correctly, Harry Havakimian, Havakimian, born to an Armenian family, he began his musical journey at the age of 7, entering music school and choosing violin as his instrument. At age 10, Harry was entered into the city violin competition where he took first place, and he took first place again at age 12 and 14. In 1988, however, tragic events unfolded where he and his family and approximately 250,000 Armenians were forced to flee and become refugees. The family resettled in a small city in southern Russia, where Harry continued his education while performing in local restaurants to support himself. He moved to the United States in 1991 and has not looked back, continuing to hone his craft and moving to Las Vegas in 2020, where he makes his home today. Harry brings his unique musical stylings to his brand new song called Barefoot on the Beach. Here it is right now here on Cool Jazz Weekly. Everybody has a story. Boy, does he have a story, that is for sure. Here is Harry Havakimian, Barefoot on the Beach, here on Cool Jazz Weekly.

It is Cool Jazz Weekly. There is Randy Sloan from Texas. Great guy. I interviewed him about a year or two ago. Talked about how you gotta, you know, when you're getting into the business of music, you gotta just keep it, keep pounding the street, get your name out there. And boy, has he done that, making a name for himself. Randy Sloan with Arrival, his new single. Christoph Goes right before that, a great, he's a great artist for like a mixture of new age, chill, and electronic, along with some smooth jazz. The Space Between Us and Harry Hovakimian. Barefoot on the Beach here on Cool Jazz Weekly. Cool Jazz Weekly, a production of Kutztown University Radio on the beautiful campus of Kutztown University. Thank you so much for listening. 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Or you can send us an email. 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We love hearing from our listeners. We got time for one more song here on today's show. We're going to end today's show with Rocco Ventrella. As we head on home from today's show, this is called Train Home. Thanks so much for listening. Join us back here again next time on Cool Jazz Weekly.

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Now, I really don't just think it's my algorithms. I think that Engin Depot Turin is really everywhere right now. In fact, well, Dave Grohl's been raving about them. I already see numerous videos that are dissecting their microtonal guitars and math rock structures. There is a hypnotic quality about the duo, and I'm here for it all. That's from their Volume 2 that was recently released and put into the rotation in Fabiang, the song that went viral with their live performance at Seattle's KXP. I'm Brett Mabee, and it's an honor to have you joining me for this hour's broadcast. If you're tuning in for the first time, I hope you stick around and find some songs that'll keep you coming back for more. And as always, I hope there are good minds everywhere, and if you need a good vibe, you've made it to the right place. We like to have a lot of fun putting the community back into community radio, one great song at a time and one great listener at a time as well. In fact, before our time is up, we'll be hearing from Old Man Lou Decky and the latest from Gnarland's artist Tank and the Bangas, a new one from fellow Quebec rockers Flor Laurentiana. And I really actually don't think that rockers is the best way to describe the minimalist composers, but they are fellow Quebecois with Engin Depot Turin. Right now, it is the latest from Kumail that we're getting into the rotation from his sophomore album Mud Brown that came out April 10th. It's True to You that I submit for your consideration and approval on the mainstream.

Yeah.

0: attack. You should attack the forces that threaten us. All the men and all the equipment
1: behind the drawing.
0: We can move against them.
1: Behind the assembly line.
0: The industry is making the greatest production effort in history to supply our army with ever increasing quantities of the weapons of war.
2: White man, the Indians, and the
3: now have fine schools, in which there is available to the youth of the race education comparable to those attended by white children, to which all grades, including high school, are taught. Vocational training, as practical preparation for future living, is emphasized.

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0: is pledged itself to deliver those tanks and planes and guns on time. 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
1: Satya's Yellow House, today on the mainstream. Before that, and featuring Kronos Quartet, that was the Joel Tarman remix of Tanya Tagaq's Colonizer, as found on the Tongues North Star Remixes release. We also got a new addition in courtesy of Kumail and his sophomore album Mud Brown. That was True to You that got us into that set. If you're just now getting here, I'm Brett Mabee, and there's never a bad time or place to join me for some listening. So whether you're tuned in from your home, your car, your office, or on your smartphone or tablet, I'm grateful that we can spend a little time together. And before going any further, don't forget that I love to stay in touch, and you're always welcome to give me a call at 1-888-362-9970. That's the full number for Turtle Island Tunes, Full Moon Radio, the parent company of the mainstream with Brett Mabee, Gyno, and the Full Moon Radio itself. So give me a call, press 1 again for the mainstream, and leave me a message. You can even leave one of these radio tags that you hear periodically. Just say your name. It doesn't have to be your full name. It can even be a made-up name for all I care. What your name is, what station you're listening on, and just a quick what you love about the show. I look forward to hearing from you on the mainstream. Before this hour is through, the Ollivanders, a band that I keep hearing rumors are going to form again and put new music out. They hail from the Six Nations territory up in Canada. Later on, the latest from Paul McCartney and my good friend Carrie Moran. I also have yet another new tune to get into the rotation, and right now, it's the Pacific Northwest Indigenous punk rockers 1876, who's teamed up with an artist who has a book in the works right now. As a matter of fact, it's a memoir style that's already planned, with a release date to be announced here soon. Featuring Sober Junkie, it's A-OK on the mainstream. Everything.

We're at the halfway point of this hour's listening on the mainstream, and before going any further, thank you so much for joining me today. 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As we get back into our block, we're going to split things up with some nice, gentle sounds and some that aren't incredibly all over the place, but certainly more modern sounding anyway. Kicking things off is an artist who has teamed up with Tank and the Bangas. Lucky Day's music spans multiple genres and collaborations. He's written for Neo, Keith Sweat, Boyz II Men, Trey Songz, Kiki Palmer, just to name a few. And teaming up with Tank and the Bangas, it's Move, today on the mainstream.

Carrie Moran and Ghost Dogs, Pocket of Time, the title track of Moran's latest album, an excellent release of tunes from one of the most talented fingerstyle guitarists on the scene. My friend of the Crow Nation has collaborated and shared the stage with Grateful Dead member, the late great Bob Weir, Bonnie Raitt, Jackson Browne, and so many more. We also heard Paul McCartney's Days We Left Behind in that set. Yukimi's Get It Over was before that, and we also heard Tank and the Bangas' Move, their latest single, and a sneak peek of their album, The Last Balloon. Thank you for joining me today. Let's do it again. You bring your friends and family and your best listening ears. I'll bring the tunes and the kept to a minimum quirky dad jokes. So, again, check your local listings for the next time you can dial in on the AM/FM frequencies. And if you just can't wait, head on over to mainstreamradio.net. Julia Keefe and the Indigenous Big Band have released another sneak peek of their newest album, Incarnadine. It is a Delbert Anderson composition, so stick around for one from them. And right now, it's Flor Laurentian's Flowers. Today on the Mainstream, for your consideration and approval, it's a great track to get into the rotation on the Mainstream.

Listen. Eons past, I'm past in molded. Sweet exchange to the

Danielle Ghostkeeper, a.k.a. B.B. Buckskin, is from the Paddle Prairie Métis Settlement in northern Alberta. She grew up surrounded by horses. Not quite the rock and roll lifestyle she has adopted, but she does it just fine. And featuring Nisto, that's the Redux version of her track, Flight, a song that we recently got into the library today on the mainstream. I'm Brett Mabee. Nyawiskano, Haitkwa, Agajangwa, Gatnigoyo, Tiyawanzagwego, Nangamwanisade, Hatewanisageko, Heodok. I'm grateful you're well, and I hope there are good minds everywhere today, every day, and all the time in between. If you're just now joining for the first time, well, you've made it to the right place, as we like to shake the cobwebs off and kind of reimagine what community music and community radio can be, anyway, from the mainstream perspective, as it were. I want to help change minds and reimagine things, particularly as it pertains to the much-needed Indigenous representation of Turtle Island. We'll be listening to tracks from Raven Lene and Dominic Fike, a song that we got in not too long ago. We'll also be hearing from Mohawk singer-songwriter Tom Wilson, one from Cosmically Shauna that features Oto and Comanche singer Liv the Artist with her guitar wizardry, a new one from Thundercat to get into the rotation, and yeah, I know I've gotten a number of them in here recently, and if I had my way, I'd probably put every single song from Distracted into the library. But anyway, kicking off our block is yet another new offering from the amazing Curtis Clearsky and the Constellations. They're uplifting without being preachy. They're groove heavy and funky. They give off some good-natured Red Hot Chili Pepper vibes. And right now, rooted in their Indigenous futurism, it's soul-powered. For your consideration and approval on the mainstream,

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No more reaching for the stars, just the trees in the yard. I would give almost anything, like my teeth or some oxygen, to be alive.

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1: Tom Wilson's We Live in Dreams from the EP of the same name, 2025 release and a recent addition into the mainstream. We also heard a track featuring David Byrne that was Gravity from the Making It album. And before that, for the first time this hour, was Curtis Clear Sky and the Constellations' new single, Soul Powered. You're going to be hearing a lot more of that funky tune as well. If you're just now arriving, you're listening to The Mainstream, I'm your host, Brett Mabee, and of course, unless you're brand new here to the show, you already know that, but you may not know that I'm always looking for great new music, so feel free to submit your original tunes for consideration in the rotation. 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There are a lot of details for the P.O. box, so just go check out the website. Bookmark it for quick and easy access. It's a newly redesigned site that's encompassing of the many projects and collaborations that are either now happening or will happen with great organizations across Turtle Island. I'll be back in the second half. Right now, we're going to wind things down with Barry Adamson and this one from legendary rocker Sheryl Crow. Of new Sheryl Crow news, I'll have you know that she's collaborating on Peter Frampton's 2026 album. It's his first release of original material since 2010, so be on the lookout for more information about that. Right now, it's her Alarm Clock single, the song that brought her back after a long hiatus and found on her Evolution release on The Mainstream.

Caught in motion, caught in a frame. She lights up the picture time and again. Luminous in dead of night. She's crystalline in black and white. TV light guides me next to her. 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

than spirit I cry. 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A drop of blood spins on a dime as I tune in for the very last time. White noise on a flickering screen. Hollywood is burning. It's quite a sight to be seen. I ain't got the time.

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1: Self-love. The regard for one's own well-being and happiness. Each day, I wake up and choose myself first. I know that I can only pour from a cup that is full. I nurture and respect my own energy. 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I vow to respect myself as the sacred being that I am. 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I support myself through trials.
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1: Now, ladies and gentlemen, we bring to you the real original tea of Calypso in Trinidad. We present to you the real war, the real Calypso. 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
2: Why not get up in them?

It's Turnstiles with Joel Davis. Thanks for joining us. We started off the hour with Neville Marcano and a Calypso version of War. Then a tribute to Bob Dylan's Bringing It All Back Home. It was Farewell Angelina from William Fitzsimmons. Thanks for joining us. We have a lot of music still to come in this hour, including tracks from Doug Paisley, Lydia Mendoza, Nashville West, Doc Watson, and Andrew Bird. Let's continue with Lissy on Turnstiles.

Nice version of Neil Young's Out on the Weekend there from Blitzen Trapper, taken from Live Harvest. Doug Paisley before that, Drinking with a Friend off Mojo Presents, the new Thunder Review. Lissy started that set of music with Wedding Bells off Why You Runnin'. Still a lot of great music to get to. Let's dig into this one from Lydia Mendoza. Adios, muchachos. On Turnstiles.

From their album New Wild Everywhere, that's Great Lakes Swimmers and On the Water. Towns Van Zandt, Where I Lead Me, just before that. And Lydia Mendoza began the set with Adios Muchachos. Coming up in just a minute, it's Professor Longhair. Stick around for more Turnstiles.

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9, 8, 7, 6, 5, 4, 3, 2, 1, 0. Blast off.

off their lovely record, A Mad and Faithful Telling, that's Devotchka, and Along the Way. Nashville West, Ode to Billy, just before that, Lord Cobra, Ilos Pana Afros, and Man on the Moon, some mid-20th century calypso there for you. And New Orleans legend Professor Longhair started the set with Big Chief. This is Turnstiles. I'm Joel Davis. Every day we play music from everywhere because that's what you deserve. We hope you're enjoying the show. Up next, Someone Still Loves You, Boris Yeltsin. It's Turnstiles.

Andrew Bird winds down this hour of Turnstiles with Danse Caribe off Break It Yourself. Doc Watson just before that doing Windy and Warm. And Someone Still Loves You, Boris Yeltsin, began our last set this hour with What'll We Do off Tape Club. Your radio has been dialed to Turnstiles Adventurous Sounds for our public airwaves. 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This is Turnstiles from Radio Rethink. I'm Joel Davis. 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

KPTZ is excited to join the Quill Scene Lantern in welcoming Trio Santiago and the Jonas Myers Trio on Saturday, May 16th at 7 p.m. Trio Santiago fuses jazz, classical, and Americana in their new suite of original music, founded on rhythms that emerged from music studies and Santiago's travels through the Andes. Jonas Myers is a local pianist, bassist, singer-songwriter, composer, bandleader, and music teacher. What can't he do? Stay tuned for more Jazz Nights at the Lantern.

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1: Welcome to Turnstiles from Radio Rethink. I'm Joel Davis. We have a full hour of music lined up for you. In it, you'll hear from Ernest Ranglin, McCoy Tyner, Nikki Lane, Betty Chung, and Jurassic 5. All of that and much more. Let's begin with the Broke Down Engine Blues from Blind Willie McTell on Turnstiles.

Some hillbilly music from Jimmy Johnson, wrapping up this first set of music in this hour of Turnstiles with I've Lived a Lot in My Time. That's off a compilation called The World is a Monster. January 6th by The Gourds. Just before that, Bob Dylan and Romance in Durango from my favorite of his albums, Desire. And Blind Willie McTell got the hour started with The Broke Down Engine Blues. Well, we ain't breaking down. We're going to keep on rolling with Ernest Renglin on Turnstiles.

Some beautiful piano there from McCoy Tyner doing Groove Waltz off Nights of Ballads and Blues. Nada Embao before that from Rodrigo Amarante, and Ernest Ranglin started the set with King Tubby Meets the Rockers. That comes from Below the Baseline. Stick around, coming up in just a minute, Sean Flynn and the Royal We as Turnstiles continues.

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Here's Sean Flynn and the Royal We on Turnstiles.

From a 45, that's the A-side, Chant of the Congo, Chantized from Curtis Fuller, winding down that set of music here on Turnstiles. Nikki Lane, just before that, Right Time, Fox did Evil, and Sean Flynn and the Royal We got the set started with Patient Heart off PDX Pop Now 2010. It's Turnstiles. We know there are a lot of listening options out there, and we thank you for spending some of your valuable time with us. Here's Betty Chung, Bang Bang, on Turnstiles.

That's Action Satisfaction, coming to you from Jurassic 5. Do What You Wanna, Mr. Scruff's Soul Party Mix just before that. And Betty Chung did Bang Bang, taken from a comp called Let's A Go Go. You've been listening to Turnstiles, where we try to bring you the music you didn't know you love. 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Look for show number 41. This is Turnstiles from Radio Rethink. I'm Joel Davis. Thanks for joining us.

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Flowers are blooming, birds are singing, and KPTZ is emerging from its metamorphosis of the dark months with some new ways to get involved. 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
1: Welcome to Turnstiles from Radio Rethink. I'm Joel Davis with a full hour of music lined up just for you, in which you'll hear Roxanne Shanti, Tino Corp, Billy Martin and John Medeski, William Shatner, and Love. Let's begin with Charles Kinnard. This is Turnstiles.

That's a remix of Have a Nice Day from Roxanne Shanti. Jimmy Makin ahead of that with Jimmy's guitar raps with the bass. And Charles Kinnard began the hour with the title track to Watuazui, Beautiful People. We've got a lot of beautiful music still to come in this hour. Up next, Politic Kills, remixed by Prince Fatty. It's Manu Chao on Turnstiles.

Billy Martin and John Medeski there doing Crustaceatron off Mago. Elegant Dub from Tino Corp and Manu Chao, the Prince Fatty remix of Politic Kills, also in that set of music. Turnstiles continues in just 60 seconds with William Shatner. Stay tuned.

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He says, Phoenix. Pegasus.

Color Climax, Pococo Solo from The Rough Guide to Latin Lounge in that last set of music. Also in there, Animal, the Mark Ronson extended remix by Mike Snow and William Shatner started it off with together off his excellent album, Has Been. It's Turnstiles, your wide-ranging exploration of sounds from all eras and genres. Thanks for joining us. Still some time in this hour. Let's keep going with A Deeper Shade of Soul from Ray Barretto.

0: die.
1: That's Everybody's Gotta Live from Love. Wrapping up this last hour of music on Turnstiles, I Can Love Again by Jamie Lydell just before that, and Ray Barretto started the set off with some Boogaloo and A Deeper Shade of Soul. You've been listening to Turnstiles, a deeply eclectic mixtape handmade each day just for you. 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It's Turnstiles from Radio Rethink. I'm Joel Davis. 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
2: Welcome to Turnstiles from Radio Rethink. I'm Joel Davis with an hour's worth of music that perhaps you didn't know you love. In it, you'll hear from Antonio Carlos, Jimmy Cliff, Wilco, Hilda Marie Kiersum, and Oddjob. Let's begin with Chico Cervantes and Cumbia Colombia on Turnstiles.

Wonderful World, Beautiful People from none other than Jimmy Cliff. Wrapping up that first set of music in this hour of Turnstiles, Antonio Carlos did Cimbarere and Chico Cervantes got it going with Cumbia Colombia from the original sound of Cumbia. A lot of music up ahead in this hour. Let's keep it going with High Seer, Don Walker, and Pujo. It's Turnstiles.

Charlie Parker and Star Eyes there from Bird's Best Bop. Yera Son, the Peanut Vendor, just before that. Yola Tango, Wilco, Harry Nilsson, and Hysier Don Walker also in that set of music. Stick around. Coming up in just a minute, it'll be Hilda Marie Kearsom as Turnstiles continues.

It's Turnstiles, covering as many genres, artists, and eras as we can. It's due to the generosity of community and public radio supporters like you that we're able to bring you this eclectic mix on a daily basis. Big thanks to you. Here's Hilda. Oh.

That's Shigeto doing Olivia from No Better Time Than Now. Permission to Speak just before that from Echo Deck off his Singing in Tongues album. And Hilda Marie Kjertsum began the set with Save Up off a record titled A Killer for That Ache. This is Turnstiles. Every day we play music from everywhere because that's what you deserve. We hope you're enjoying the show. Let's keep going with Tiny Ruins.

your trust betrayed, but you found a place where

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Trust me with your body. 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
1: Careful, you learn one thing today. Careful, you can never be too careful.
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0: Don't trust the word I say.
1: Don't go trusting the word I say. Don't you. Don't be so careful. Don't trust the word I

Ecstasy of Gold by Odd Job, taking us up to just about the end of this hour of music on Turnstiles. Windows featuring BJ the Chicago Kid came before that. That's by Donnie Trumpet and the Social Experiment. Eels in Our Cathedral and Tiny Ruins, Me at the Museum, You in the Winter Gardens began the set. You've been listening to Turnstiles, a wide-ranging soundtrack for your life. 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This is Turnstiles from Radio Rethink. I'm Joel Davis. Thanks for tuning in.

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1: All right, it's Undercurrents. Gabriela Castellan here with you. Hope you're having a good day, and I hope that the music I've picked out for you makes it even better. We'll hear Daniel Rosen, Keb Mo, and Mick Fleetwood. And let's begin with this one from Jungle.

Hello, this is Joy Harjo, and you're listening to Undercurrents. My favorite room exists now only in the imagination. That's how I visit it these days. I turn left into the yard of the small adobe house and park near the corn patch, which is by the clothesline. I look to see if the swallow's nest is still on the porch. Then I check to see if beaks are bobbing out of the nest as the babies look to see if someone is coming to feed them. I knock on the kitchen door and she lets me in, as she has done more times than I know in many seasons of weather. It is always warm with sunlight. Dishes are drying on the side of the sink. Either she, her sister, or a niece gets me coffee. In later years, she had a cane. We talk family, village, and native community gossip. Sometimes we put on music and everyone danced. She distrusted computers, said they stole people, kept their attention from what mattered. We'd walk back through the small hallway, the neat living room decorated with Pendleton blankets and Indian rugs. There were baskets, potteries, and family pictures. I remember visiting when her mother lived there, and during feast days when the house filled with tables and food and the commotion of serving, talking, and laughter. We'd go to her special room, the place where the medicine box lived, her herbs, the various items given to her by those she helped, and her altar. She had a small shop in town where she worked. The numbers of street people who were predominantly native grew each year. She would feed them, find them clothes, and otherwise help any way that she could. She never turned anyone down who asked for help. She always gave my children words and assistance in whatever they were studying or doing. My daughter stayed with her on weekends from Indian school when I lived out of town. Through the years, they loved to visit her. Many came from all over the world for her teachings that were rooted in her spiritual knowledge. She had many invitations to travel and teach, but she did not want to put herself out that way. Her spiritual energy was a healing light, and people were drawn to it, to her stories. Her Pueblo roots were powerful anchors to the land. Native roots are deepest in these lands. Her room was thick with song resonance. Through her eyes, I came to see that all is spiritual, and we either move about respectfully within it, or we are lost. One day, I came over, and we went back to her room, and she pulled out her drum. We sang the song she was given when we had gone to the Sandia Mountains for cedar. Her hands were the color of the drum. They appeared to be made out of the same earth. She later gave me that drum. When I sing that song for the cedar and what it brings, it reminds me of the spiritual path that sometimes appears dim in the smoke of historical deception. One of my favorite memories in this life will be sitting outside near the corn patch on a bench with my daughter and her little boys, my grandsons, waiting for her to drive up. The boys squat in the sandy dirt, running it through their hands. Our love for them plays about their shoulders. It catches the light of the love with which the corn was planted, with which the yard and house was tended, with which her life was lived.

the wonderful Joy Harjo with Earth House from her album I Pray for My Enemies. Before that, we heard Daniel Rosen with Shadow in the Frame. It was Michael Ferranti and Spearhead from his album Follow Your Heart that was No Makeup. And at the top of that set, we heard Jungle with Happy Man. You're listening to Undercurrents. I'm Gabriela. I'm a happy woman, knowing that you're listening and knowing that you support the kind of music that we pick out for you here at Undercurrents. It's just a pleasure to be here with you, and we've got more great music coming up. Jesse Wilson, Mick Fleetwood Blues Band, and this, Keb Moe. This is from his album Looking Into You, a tribute to Jackson Browne.

0: Rolling Man.
1: A nice one from 2009 from the album Blue Again. That's the Mick Fleetwood Blues Band featuring Rick Vito with Rollin' Man Bayou Queen. In front of that, we heard Jesse Wilson with Cold in the South. And we started that set with Keb Mo and Rock Me on the Water. You're listening to Undercurrents. I'm Gabriela. Great to be here with you. Stick around, because Elvis Costello and the Imposters are coming up in just a minute.

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Now, here's Elvis Costello and the Imposters from their EP, Purse.

That Smash Palace with Then She Disappeared. Before that, Samantha Crane brought us Bloomsday. It was Arcade Fire with Unconditional One, Lookout Kid. And Elvis Costello and the Impostors started us off with Everyone's Playing House. You're listening to Undercurrents. I'm Gabriela, and it's great to be here with you. We've got a new one from Sophie Tucker coming up soon. But first, here's Bernard Allison from his album Highs and Lows. It's Strain on My Heart.

That sure has a lot going on. That's Trivalve with Sweepy Time. In front of that, it was Sophie Tucker, their new single, Original Sin. It was the Wandering Hearts preceding that with Gold. And Bernard Allison offered us Strain on My Heart. You've been listening to Undercurrents. It's been great to have you stick around. I'm Gabriela Castellan, and Undercurrents is made possible with support from the Corporation for Public Broadcasting and the Friends of Undercurrents. 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

Hello and welcome back to Current Mood This Morning. I'm your host, DJ Lily. We just heard from The Glass Beams. That song was called Orb. Shout out to Christine. Glad you enjoyed that one. We also heard from Konuku and Mumbeye Ebrima. And Mumbeye is, or Konuku is a Lisbon-based musician, and Mumbeye is from Gambia. So fun mix there. And we also heard from, that song was called Sinalu. Before that was Fleetwood Mac, and that was Christine McVie there singing, not Stevie Nicks. That was Spare Me a Little of Your Love. All right, now we're going to get into some more wonderful music here. Have you ever woken up one day and thought, I really want to feel like I am living in a 60s or 70s TV show, perhaps a fun crime-fighting TV show? Well, if today is that day, I have a wonderful news for you. I've brought in the soundtrack to the original 60s Hawaii Five-O. This song was conducted and written by Morton Stevens, and it is called Blues Trip. I hope it puts you in a good mood this morning. Enjoy.

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2: 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I'm your host this morning on Current Mood. I'm DJ Lily. Thank you for joining me. We just heard the very famous and talented young jazz musician. She is a band leader and a drummer, Jazz Kaiser. And that was Stupid on the Beat, the song. Before that, we had Os Barbapapas. What a great name to say, Barbapapas. And that was Se Liga na Secuencia. Before that, we had Neil Diamond, Cherry Cherry. And we kick things off with a song from the Hawaii Five-O soundtrack from the original television show that was conducted and written by Morton Stevens. That was called Blues Trip. It just kind of reminds me of the parts where they're, you know, maybe day drinking and trying to fight crime and interviewing famous rich people trying to get to the bottom of things. Anyways, I so enjoyed that soundtrack. It is a mood. All right, now we're going to get back into some music. I brought some Al Green with me. I've got his famous album, I'm Still in Love with You. So again, thank you for listening to KPTZ 91.9 FM. And I'm your host, DJ Lily, and this is Current Mood. Enjoy.

Hello and welcome back to Current Mood here this morning. I'm your host, DJ Lily, as we wind things down. But first, I'll let you know what we just heard. We heard Babe Rainbow, Love Forever. Before that was Evangeline and Max Schrager, I Would Know. We also heard Arc de Soleil, Marapa, and Moonchild. Shout out to Natalia, who turned me on to them. Moonchild, Too Good. And we kick things off with Al Green, I'm Still in Love with You. We're going to head back into the 60s for a short period here with Astrid Gilberto. Very short but sweet song. It's called Bim Bom.

All right, we just heard from Altın Gün Halkalı Seker, a wonderful Dutch-Turkish band. This is Current Mood you're tuned into. And I'm your host, DJ Lily. We also heard from Van Morrison, Gypsy, Astrid Gilberto, Beam Bomb. This last song is from Curtis Mayfield, and it is called Ain't Got Time from a lesser-known album of his called Sweet Exorcist. I hope you have a wonderful, groovy afternoon and morning, and take care. Bye-bye.

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They are located in Port Townsend, Brennan, Quilcene, Port Hadlock, and at the Laurel B. Johnson Community Center in Coyle. 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

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And we always start on Wednesdays with DJ Lily, Current Mood, and my current mood every Wednesday morning is set pretty well by Lily's spirit coming out through her music. Today we're going to break, the show's kind of broken up into three sections, and the first one is going to be celebrating something that just happened here at Centrum in Port Townsend, which was the ukulele festival last week. And this is the first year I was able to go to one of the ukulele faculty concerts. That was Friday night. It was sold out. I'm lucky I nabbed an extra ticket that was released by someone who couldn't be there, and I got to go. And it was just such a delightful evening of music. And I'm going to give you just a little taste of the artists who were playing there. Some of them are familiar, some of them are unfamiliar. But it just showed us the range of how the ukulele can be used. And there was a lot of banter about whether we call it the ukulele or the ukulele. And there was a lot of good-humored teasing about however you want to pronounce it. So I'm using ukulele today. But this first artist was on the bill, not on the night that I saw her, but I've seen her many times here because she's a veteran of Centrum festivals. Her name is Del Rey, and she's a multi-instrumentalist, but the ukulele is one of her favorites. So I thought we'd open up with, and she was on the bill on the Saturday night concert. I was at the Friday night concert. Del Rey from her album called 4 and 6.

Steven Espanola, second artist I'm playing here this morning. He was on the teaching staff of the recently completed ukulele festival this year. He was also on the Friday night bill that I was able, lucky enough to get a ticket to see. He's born on the island of Oahu and now lives in San Francisco, which he jokingly calls an island, another kind of island. So there's really no shortage of sense of humor in the ukulele world. And there's also a wide range of kinds of music that people who love the ukulele play. And I'm giving you just a little taste of it in this first half hour of the show today. Another artist who really brought down the house on Friday night, she was really, one of her real great skills is involving the audience in her performances. Her name is Kelly Jolly. She's known as the Tennessee Ukulele Lady. Say it again, Tennessee Ukulele Lady. She was outstanding. She just there on stage with her ukulele, exclusively that. I don't think she had any backing band with her Friday night. Maybe I'm wrong. Anyway, she was delightful and just got engaged the whole audience in singing and moving along with her. Here's a song that comes out of the kind of civil rights songbooks in terms of where the music is kind of situated, and I'm sure you recognize the song. Kelly Jolly, the Tennessee Ukulele Lady.

Well, there were two more artists who were at the ukulele festival and played on the this last cut was done was a combination of artists from an album called Dancing in the Kitchen, which is sort of a family album, not just exclusively kids, but a very family oriented album called Dancing in the Kitchen. And that featured Greg and Jerry and Greg Connote, who are the famous twin Connote brothers in the folk music world, ukulele being one of the instruments they play, banjos, violin, guitar, everything. And here they're collaborating with Kathy Fink and Marcy Marxer. And the good thing about this, the fact is we're in the middle of all this kind of music. Kathy Fink and Marcy Marxer, I believe, are going to be at Voice Works or Fiddle Tunes this year. I don't have the schedule in front of me right now, but I know they're going to be here. Specifically, I know Marcy Marxer is going to be here. And that was their cut called Family, the Family Song. Before that, we heard Ain't Gonna Let Nobody Turn Me Around, Civil Rights Standard by Kelly Jolly, the Tennessee ukulele lady. All these people were instructors at the ukulele festival just finished here at Centrum. There's another artist that you may have heard here on KPDZ. She came into Karen, the truck driver's daughter's show, The Road, on Thursday morning, last Thursday. I came in to see them. They are amazing. The artist is Victoria Vox, and she's a very accomplished musician in lots of areas, but of course ukulele is one of her main instruments. She did a little live concert for us here in our broadcast booth with her husband and music partner Jack Maher, and she was quite amazing. And what I don't have a recording from that for you, but I have a couple things that show the range that she takes the ukulele into, which is not your traditional ukulele music. And and the last cut I'm going to play actually really finished out the concert on Friday night at the ukulele festival and just knocked everybody out. So let's hear Victoria Vox and different collaborators. This is from records. This is not just from her working with her partner, Jack Maher. But here's Victoria Vox.

Well, not your expected ukulele song. Psycho Killer, of course, by David Byrne on the Talking Heads. And this is Victoria Vox doing her having her fun with her ukulele and other musicians on Psycho Killer. But this next song is a song written for her own combo. It's a real touching and beautiful song that closed out the show on Friday night at the Ukulele Festival concert at the Wheeler Theater. Victoria Vox.

Victoria Vox from a beautiful album she has that came out in 2018 called Colorful Heart, Same Dirt. It's a wonderful song on the record. It was a wonderful song to see it live at the Wheeler Theater last Friday for one of the two public concerts for Ukulele Festival here at Centrum in Port Townsend. And in the future, if you're interested in this, get your tickets early, because these concerts sell out. The Wheeler Theater is relatively small, and there are a lot of people here for the festival. So if you want to see these really exciting concerts that come along with the festivals that we have here at Centrum, get your tickets early. You're listening to KPTZ Port Townsend. I'm Larry Stein with Bring Your Records, and I brought a whole lot of records on different areas of music, and we just wrapped up our coverage of the Ukulele Festival, but I'm going to go into something a little different after a announcement.

KPTZ is excited to join the Quill Scene Lantern in welcoming Trio Santiago and the Jonas Myers Trio on Saturday, May 16th at 7 p.m. Trio Santiago fuses jazz, classical, and Americana in their new suite of original music, founded on rhythms that emerged from music studies and Santiago's travels through the Andes. Jonas Myers is a local pianist, bassist, singer-songwriter, composer, bandleader, and music teacher. What can't he do? Stay tuned for more Jazz Nights at the Lantern.

Quilcy and Lantern, quite a place it's becoming now. It's so full of varied, really varied music. Quilcy and Lantern on the main road between Jimacum and Quilcy. Well, you may have heard this already. Monday, we have the sad job of talking about one of our longtime DJs who passed away this weekend, Bryce, the Bryce Man, our regular Monday afternoon 1 o'clock DJ for just about the whole life of the station. He had been struggling with cancer and passed away on the weekend. Taylor Clark and Jim B. Read a wonderful note that was passed to us by Debbie, Bryce Man's wife, and she was so much a partner with him in their love of music and in his program. You often heard her come as a little guest assistant and announcer on Bryce's shows, which were called Box Chocolates after the famous quote from Forrest Gump, "You never know what you're going to get." But from Bryce, you always got really, really good music. I want to read just a one short paragraph that Debbie shared with us to share with the community. On Sunday, the Bryce Man left this world into whatever is next, peacefully at home with me and his cat. I want all of you at KPDZ to know that there were three things in the world that Bryce loved to do more than anything else. Stained glass, and we actually have a piece of his stained glass here at the station. Table tennis, I didn't know that. I never played it with Bryce. And most of all, music, with music being number one. I have some more comments from Debbie, but I want to take a little moment to talk about my relationship with Bryce. Bryce came on really early in the life of the station, within the first 6 months, I believe, he started. And there was a regular Monday afternoon, great lineup of Bryce Man doing his show, Box Chocolates, and Dr. Dave, who was a amazing DJ for many, many years for us. He passed away a few years ago. And he was a giant Beatles fan, as well as other music from that period, from the period of the 60s and 70s. They made a great Monday afternoon for many, many years. Bryce was a real positive guy, and Bryce and I had a lot of fun talking about our life in the 60s in Los Angeles, and specifically hanging around Venice, California, where Bryce, I don't know where he lived in Los Angeles, but I know he was very familiar with the scene in Venice, California, with the coffee houses, and it was the 60s. It was a place to go in Los Angeles in the 60s. I want to play a song that I'm sure Bryce knew very well. This is a song that I heard in the 60s, probably in about 1966 or 67. And when I was hanging out as a college student in Venice and listening to the buzz and getting the feel of how what was happening in Venice was the hot place to be, and I heard this album, and it just knocked me out, and I've carried it with me as one of my favorite songs ever since then. You may recognize the artist if you were there then, but let's listen to something that I got turned on to in Venice in the 1960s, and who knows, Bryce may have been there some of those music shows with me.

an artist who came out in the 60s who I first heard in Venice. I remember specifically it was either in an art gallery or in a coffee house, and I heard this album and ran out and bought it, and I've been carrying it around with me ever since. I can't believe it's in good shape. Tim Hardin, an artist who really made a name for himself in that period in the 60s. He sadly passed away early in his life, but we have his music, Tim Hardin. That last song, Green Rocky Road, is a very familiar and often covered folk song that made its way into the folk music and the folk rock music of the 60s. Green Rocky Road. I'm going to play somebody else who was a person very, very much connected to Venice and the Venice 60s music scene back then in the early, in the mid 60s, I guess. I looked at when this album was released that I'm going to be playing from. But it is a familiar voice. This was the scene that Linda Ronstadt came to our attention with her band, The Stone Ponies. This is one of their big hits. And it's from the original record that put this out was from 1967. And I'm sure it was a favorite of the Bryce Embry.

Of course, Linda Ronstadt, and one of the songs that we all got to know her through Silver Threads and Golden Needles. I've got another paragraph that Debbie, Bryce Embry's wife, Debbie, shared with us about Bryce's passing. And I wanted her to, I wanted to be able to share that with you also. Music is and always has been a huge part of our lives. I remember Bryce asking when we first met, "Hey Deb, what kind of music do you like?" And I said, "I'm big into jazz, like Carlton, Larry Carlton, and Lee Ritenour." He said, "Have you ever heard of David Sanborn?" And I said, "I love Sanborn. He's one of my favorites." The Bryce man proceeded to tell me all about the bands and session work that David Sanborn had done. I was really impressed. That's from Debbie, Bryce's wife. She's been on this musical journey with Bryce their whole lives together. And we thank you so much, Debbie, for your participation here at the station for all these years, almost the whole life of the station, just short of the 15 years, I believe. 15 years, that's the next Thursday, a week from tomorrow, is our 15th birthday. So you'll be hearing more about that here on KPDZ. Well, to honor Bryce and Debbie's love of David Sanborn, I've got a cut from him, and I've got a cut from another artist who they both loved with a song that touches, I think, to the heart. Starting with David Sanborn, though.

David Sanborn from one of the best of David Sanborn releases. He passed away. Let me get his date of passing. I think he died basically, I think within the last year, David Sanborn passed away. This is from a best of David Sanborn album. Another artist who Bryce and Debbie followed and loved and probably went to see whenever they could, whenever he came through town, was the another artist who passed away just in the last couple of years, John Mayall, one of the important guys in the British blues scene that brought blues into British rock and roll and the whole British invasion. And this is a song I found that was off of the last released album of John Mayall. He passed away in July of 2024. This album was called The Sun is Shining Through. And the song applies to and goes out to Bryce and Debbie. From John Mayall.

one special lady out to the Bryce man and family, his wife and collaborator on the show, Box Chocolates, many, many times in the almost 15 years that Bryce did that program for us on Monday afternoon. That was from a John Mayall's last album, I believe, in 2022, called The Sun Is Shining Down, One Special Lady. I'm going to go to another aspect of Bryce's love of music, and this was one that was I particularly was delighted to see happen, is that the Bryce Man, I believe, through some of our programming and some of our other DJs, specifically Robert Ambrose, got turned on to a really important African duo in African music, Amadou and Mariam. Amadou, the man of the duo, died just a couple of years ago. Amadou and Mariam have a really large record list of

Two cuts from Amadou and Myriam, wonderful artists from Senegal. I'm sorry, from Mali. From Mali. The first song we heard has a great title, Senegal Fast Food. The second cut was called Bali Mao on an album called Eclipse. Bryce and Debbie loved Amadou and Myriam. I want to just share a couple more notes from Debbie about Bryce and music. She noted that that May 5th was the, as far as they could figure, the 15th anniversary of the Bryce Man's first time on air as a DJ at KPTZ, the whole life of the station. He was so nervous, she says, he was so nervous, but the minute the air sign lit up and he slid the mic volume on, the Bryce Man was in his element. He loved listening to music, getting just the right songs for each special set he had planned, and he could tell his listeners info and facts about on the air with such ease. He was truly one of a kind. He was. Bryce Man, thank you so much. Bryce Man and Debbie and family. We're so sad to lose one of our pioneer DJs, I guess we could say. One of the DJs from the earliest days of the station on May 14th. I got it mixed up. May 14th, 2011. I just recently was made aware of an artist, reminded really about an artist who very much fits into this kind of music that came out of Africa that Bryce loved, and I'm sure if Bryce was able to listen to this, he would enjoy it, so I'm playing it for Bryce and Debbie. The artist is named Meklit, M-E-K-L-I-T, and I think she spent a part of her career here in America. In the Northwest, I know she was up and down the coast. I know people knew her down in Los Angeles, where I, you know, started doing radio. And then she was up here performing and had friends here. And she's now based in San Francisco, as far as I can tell. And she's from Ethiopia. So she brings the Ethiopian culture and musical tradition into the mix here. And of course, I think Bryce would love this. Thank you. Thank you, Bryce and Debbie, for all the spirit you brought to the station. Here's a couple cuts from Meklit.

two cuts of music by Mekleet, an artist who came from the Ethiopia, and she celebrates her culture. She is an American, Ethiopian-American now, and she's been a lot on the West Coast, I know, between Los Angeles and the Pacific Northwest. She has lots of friends here. I believe she's performed here, actually, in Port Townsend some number of years ago. I got a nice note from Deb Embry. Thank you so much. I'm glad you're listening, and I'm glad you're liking the music, because that's what it's all about. That was what it was really all about for Bryce and you. And we thank you for your participation and Bryce's participation for the whole life of our 15 years. I'm gonna do one of the things we like to do here at KPDZ, but I've been sidetracked by all this great music for Bryce Mann. And let you know about things coming up in the community that you may not want to miss. Northwind Art putting out a call to artists, inviting artists working in two- and three-dimensional media to enter Northwest Expressions, the juried show to happen this summer at the Jeanette Best Gallery on Water Street. The application deadline is May 29th. The show opens on June 25th. The link to the entry form is found at northwindart.org. Another thing in the art world, the nonprofit Townsend Urban Sketchers will hold an artist reception that will feature images from the locations around East Jefferson County by more than a dozen local artists. The event will be Saturday, May 9th. Is that right? Yeah, Saturday, May 9th. It's just Saturday from 2 to 4 p.m. at Meadworks at Wilderby Farm along Cook Avenue, where it cuts off from Hastings. Wilderby Farm in Port Townsend. More information, Urban Sketchers Port Townsend, all one word, lowercase, Urban Sketchers Port Townsend.wordpress.com. If you're interested in that. The Urban Sketchers work of art out in the country, out in the world, doing their art in the world. I think they call it in plein air. Well, I am going to play, stay in the world music area here. I recently got an album that I really enjoyed, and I just played it the other night, and I realized this is just a great album that you just listen right through it. So we're going to listen to a few cuts from a group called Los Golden Boys, Cumbia from Colombia, Los Golden Boys.

I've got to wrap up soon. We're listening to Los Golden Boys from Cumbia, from Colombia. I've got a note here also that we have Bryce's email is still up and running, and Deb is monitoring it and is be happy to hear from you about your thoughts about Bryce. You can write directly to Bryce Mann, BRICEMAN, at kptc.org to honor our lost friend, Bryce Embree.

We're going out on cumbia, Colombian cumbia music. Whoops. Let me fade it down. We're going out on Colombian cumbia music from Los Golden Boys. Again, I just want to let you know, if you want to write to Deb Embry, to Bryce's part, life and music partner, she's keeping his KPT's email, Bryceman, Briceman, at kptz.org, and it will get to Deb. 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
1: For the first time, the state of press freedom in more than half of all countries is now classified as difficult or very serious. Journalist work has never been more complicated or more dangerous, and our collective right to be informed has never been more under threat.
0: 13 journalists have been killed this year. More than 500 reporters and media workers are currently detained worldwide. Reporters Without Borders has just released its annual Press Freedom Index. The U.S. has fallen to 64. We'll speak to RSF's Clayton Weimers. Then, as the world's attentions focused on negotiations between the U.S. and Iran, 12 more villages and towns in the south of Lebanon have been told to evacuate by the Israeli army. Demolitions and fighting continues despite a ceasefire.
2: In the same way that the Israeli military flattened vast swaths of Gaza's cultural heritage, universities, mosques, archives, the same thing is happening in southern Lebanon. It's this exact same playbook.
0: We'll speak to Beirut-based independent journalist Leila Younis. She's here in New York. Then Back Talker, an American memoir. We'll talk to the acclaimed constitutional law scholar Kimberly Crenshaw, known for her work on critical race theory and intersectionality. All that and more coming up. Welcome to Democracy Now!, democracynow.org, The War and Peace Report. I'm Amy Goodman. President Trump has announced he's pausing the so-called Project Freedom operation in the Strait of Hormuz, saying there's, quote, great progress toward a complete and final agreement, unquote, with Iran. U.S. Secretary of State Marco Rubio said the offensive stage of the U.S.-Israeli war in Iran is over. Meanwhile, Iranian President Masoud Pezeshkian called U.S. demands impossible, saying Washington expects Iran to submit to unilateral conditions. Oil prices plunged earlier today amidst reports that the U.S. and Iran could reach a deal soon. This comes after a day of intense fighting in the Strait. According to the U.S. military, Iran launched cruise missiles, drones and small boats at U.S.-protected ships, and a South Korean-operated vessel caught fire. President Trump said the U.S. sank 7 small Iranian boats and denied any U.S. warship was struck. Meanwhile, Iranian Foreign Minister Abbas Araghchi held talks with Chinese Foreign Minister Wang Yi in Beijing today. Wang said China is ready to play, quote, a greater role in restoring peace and tranquility to the Middle East, unquote. The husband of Iran's imprisoned human rights activist, Narges Mohammadi, is speaking out after her hospitalization for severe medical problems. Her family's demanding she be transferred from Zanjan prison to Tehran, where she could receive better medical care, but authorities continue to deny her transfer. Narges Mohammadi has been arrested 13 times and sentenced to a cumulative 31 years in prison. She received the Nobel Peace Prize in 2023 for her advocacy against torture and the death penalty in Iran. This is Narges Mohammadi's husband, Taghi Rahmani.
3: Narges believes in human rights and justice and inequality for women. She sees the struggle for human rights as an ideal and has extraordinary courage. And she has expressed this. She has always had this. Narges, in any situation, works for the improvement of human rights. That is her belief.
0: In Gaza, Israeli strikes killed at least 3 Palestinians, including a 15-year-old, on Tuesday. Gaza health authorities said one Palestinian was killed and 2 others were wounded in an airstrike near the Sheikh Radwan neighborhood in Gaza City, while another was killed by Israeli tank shelling in the central part of the besieged strip. A third strike hit a police station in northern Gaza, killing the teenager. Despite the U.S.-brokered so-called ceasefire, Israel's been conducting near-daily attacks on Gaza. At least 830 Palestinians have been killed since the ceasefire took effect in October. This is an eyewitness to the Israeli strike on the police station Tuesday.
3: I suddenly heard a blast. I ran outside and found the police station had been hit. I looked and saw people lying on the ground, martyrs and wounded. I started moving wounded people and putting them in the car. We came here to Al-Shifa Hospital with a martyr. When will the war stop? When will the strikes on us stop? When will the injustice end? Will all of this continue to happen to us?
0: A court in Israel has again extended the detention of two members of the Gaza-bound humanitarian aid flotilla that was violently intercepted by Israeli forces in international waters last week. Spanish national Saif Abukeshek and the Brazilian citizen Thiago Avila were among an estimated 175 activists forced off their humanitarian aid ships at gunpoint during Israel's raid on the flotilla. The other activists were taken to a port on the Greek island of Crete. This is a lawyer representing Abukeshek and Avila, who had visible bruises on his face after Israeli soldiers beat him.
4: We also talked about the detention conditions, which amount to psychological torture, since both Thiago and Saif are being kept in isolation since they were moved to the custody of the Israeli prison services, and are blindfolded each time they are taken out of the cell, even when they go through a medical procedure, which also violates the most basic medical ethical standards.
0: Saif Abukeshek and Thiago Avila are being held by Israel without charge. Thiago Avila's mother died yesterday in Brazil. To see our coverage of this story, go to our website, democracynow.org. In Britain, four Palestine Action activists have been convicted of criminal damage over their involvement in a 2024 protest and raid on a factory operated by the Israeli military firm Elbit. Two other defendants on the same trial were acquitted. The four activists were found guilty Tuesday of smashing up Elbit military equipment. Their legal team said in a statement, quote, they went into this trial with their heads held high and with the knowledge that no matter the verdict, by destroying Israeli military drones, their action likely saved lives in Palestine, unquote. The British government's banned Palestine Action under its Terrorism Act. 30 House Democrats sent a letter to U.S. Secretary of State Marco Rubio urging the Trump administration to publicly acknowledge Israel's undeclared nuclear weapons program. Led by Democratic Congress member Joaquin Castro, the lawmakers wrote, quote, Congress has a constitutional responsibility to be fully informed about the nuclear balance in the Middle East, the risk of escalation by any party to this conflict, and the administration's planning and contingencies for such scenarios. We do not believe we've received that information, they wrote. The letter breaks a bipartisan policy of silence on Israel's nuclear program dating to a secret 1969 agreement between President Richard Nixon and Israeli Prime Minister Golda Meir. The Pentagon says it launched another strike on a vessel in the Eastern Pacific, killing three people Tuesday. The Trump administration once again claimed the vessel was carrying drugs without providing any evidence. Since September, the Pentagon says it's killed at least 190 people in strikes on the boats in the Caribbean and Eastern Pacific. The attacks have been widely condemned as illegal. Tightening U.S. sanctions on Cuba are likely the main cause for the sharp increase in the island's infant mortality rate from 2018 to 2025. That's according to a new report by the Center for Economic and Policy Research, which found the infant mortality rate in Cuba has increased by 148% and is likely to get worse due to harsher sanctions under President Trump's second term. Infants with cancer have been particularly impacted as hospitals and clinics face extended power blackouts and diminishing medical supplies. CEPR's Director of International Policy, Alexander Main, one of the report's co-authors, said, quote, the Trump policy of maximum pressure on Cuba has killed a lot of babies. It's highly likely that more babies are dying now and at an even higher rate than last year as a result of the current U.S. blockade targeting Cuba, unquote. The Guardian reports ICE has hired a private security company accused of torture, forced disappearances, and child abuse to help track down undocumented immigrant children who came to the United States alone. MVM is a security contractor based in Ashburn, Virginia, that abducted and transported immigrant children under the Trump administration's first-term family separation policy. The company's been at the center of legal turmoil over reports of child abuse, including detaining children in a vacant office building in Phoenix, Arizona, for weeks in 2018. A CNN report has found the Department of Veterans Affairs opened investigations into multiple staffers who attended vigils at VA clinics and hospitals nationwide in honor of Alex Preti, who was shot and killed by Border Patrol agents deployed to Minneapolis in January. Preti was an ICU nurse at the Minneapolis VA Medical Center. Union leaders have called the probes a witch hunt. Senate Republicans unveiled a $70 billion immigration enforcement package Monday that includes $1 billion for the Secret Service tied to Trump's White House ballroom project. The Trump administration has insisted the East Wing renovation would be privately funded and cost taxpayers nothing. But Democrats called the bill a giveaway, noting the bill's language is broad enough to cover the entire ballroom construction. Senator Jeff Merkley of Oregon, the top Democrat on the budget committee, said Republicans were, quote, ignoring middle class needs and funneling money into Trump's ballroom while throwing billions at two lawless agencies, unquote. In Indiana, Trump-backed challengers unseated five Republican state senators who'd voted against his redistricting plan last year, with the incumbents losing by double digits. Roughly $12 million was spent on advertising across the seven contested state Senate races, most of it from Trump-allied outside groups. In Ohio, Vivek Ramaswamy won the Republican gubernatorial primary and will face Democrat Amy Acton, the state's former public health director, in November. Former Democratic Senator Sherrod Brown won the state's Democratic Senate primary. And here in New York, dozens of activists staged a protest in front of the Philippines consulate, calling for an investigation into the killing of 19 people, including a journalist and two Filipino-Americans, in the province of Negros. The Filipino army claims those killed are suspected members of New People's Army, an armed wing of the Communist Party of the Philippines. This is Andan Bonifacio of the group Bayan USA speaking to Democracy Now!
5: Negros is an island that has long been plagued by a lot of different social problems. Landlessness, exploitation of sugarcane workers, and for that reason, a lot of the communities there have been fighting back and have been organizing, protesting for their rights, and it's inspired many, many people to go to Negros to integrate with those communities, to live with them.
0: And those are some of the headlines. This is Democracy Now!, democracynow.org, The War and Peace Report. I'm Amy Goodman. Reporters Without Borders is warning press freedom has fallen to its lowest level since the group began publishing its annual World Press Freedom Index 25 years ago. According to the group, more than half the world's countries fall into the difficult or very serious categories for press freedom, as journalism is increasingly criminalized across the world. Over the past 25 years, the index charted how press freedoms have deteriorated here in the United States. In 2002, the U.S. was ranked 17th in the world. In the latest index, the U.S. is down to 64th, falling seven places since last year. Reporters Without Borders, RSF, says, quote, U.S. President Donald Trump has turned his repeated attacks on the press and journalists into a systematic policy, unquote. Reporters Without Borders says the state of press freedom is most catastrophic in the Middle East and North Africa. The group notes more than 220 journalists have been killed in Gaza by the Israeli army since October 2023. We're joined now by Clayton Weimers, the North America Director for RSF, for Reporters Without Borders. Thanks so much for being with us. You're in Washington, D.C. In fact, you are one of the journalists at the Washington, the White House Press Corps dinner the other night, and we're going to talk about that in a minute. But first, this report. Clayton, talk about your findings.
6: Yeah, and thank you for having me, Amy. The findings are really stark. We have never measured a lower average number in the scores that we give every country for press freedom on our index in the 25 years that we've been doing this. We're seeing deterioration pretty much across the board, both in authoritarian countries and in democracies. And one of the really startling findings is that the legal indicator, one of the subscores that we look at, has deteriorated the most. And what we're seeing is the erosion of the legal protections intended to safeguard journalism and everyone's access to information. But we're also seeing the weaponization of other types of laws, especially national security laws, against journalism. These are the laws that are supposed to keep us safe, but often in practice are being used to stifle journalism and free speech.
0: So talk about the United States. 64th in the world for press freedom, when freedom of the press is enshrined in the U.S. Constitution. Talk about what the parameters are and how it's gone from 17th to 64th.
6: It's been a long backslide for the United States on the index. And look, it's tempting to lay all of this at the feet of President Donald Trump. And to be clear, he is the single biggest threat to American press freedom today. But the mere fact that we fell from 57th last year tells us that this isn't just the Trump problem. We have structural deficiencies that are imperiling the future of press freedom in this country. And I think that shocks a lot of Americans when they hear it, because, as you said, press freedom is enshrined in the First Amendment. Journalism is the only profession actually called out by the Bill of Rights. But when you dig into it, it becomes a little bit less surprising. You think about the economics of the news industry right now. Thousands of jobs lost over recent years. An average of 2 local newspapers closing every week in this country, and tens of millions of Americans living in news deserts. Meanwhile, there's a great deal of consolidation of the media, with fewer and fewer people owning the airwaves and owning the conduits of digital information. We have a crisis of trust in the news media. The esteem that the public holds journalism in has never been lower. We have politicians regularly emboldened to attack individual journalists and media outlets. And, you know, we have a safety problem in this country. There is a startlingly high incidence of violence against journalists. And what we've especially seen in 2025 is violence committed by law enforcement agents, particularly masked anonymous law enforcement agents who are policing protests, particularly the No Kings protests or anti-ICE protests, and journalists getting caught up in that. Dozens and dozens of very violent incidents against journalists, sending them to the hospital, causing journalists to be blinded. One lost a finger, concussions, visits to the ER. These are very serious conditions. In fact, it's caused us to introduce a new program that provides independent and freelance journalists with protective gear. That's the kind of program we've been running for years in places like Ukraine and Lebanon, the Democratic Republic of Congo. And it really is a sad state of affairs that we now feel compelled to do the same thing in the United States.
0: I want to ask you about Lebanon, about Israeli attacks on journalists there. Last month, Israeli forces killed the prominent Lebanese journalist Amal Khalil, a correspondent for the daily newspaper Al-Akhbar. In 2024, Amal told local media she'd received an Israeli death threat warning her to leave southern Lebanon or risk decapitation. This is what she said.
7: I received direct targeting on my phone from the Israeli Mossad. They threatened to kill me. They literally said, "We will separate your head from your shoulders if you don't leave from the south." They advised me to leave the south.
0: So talk about what happened to Amal and the photojournalist she was with as she was covering an Israeli strike in southern Lebanon and then fled into a house for protection, and then Israel bombed the house.
6: Well, that's right. And it didn't stop there. We know that Amal initially survived the strike. We were aware of her position, as was several of our colleagues in the international community. And we were urging the Israelis to allow the Red Cross to get through in order to access her and hopefully save her. But for hours, the IDF refused to relent its bombing campaign, even though they knew very well what was happening. They allowed, not only did they target Amal with an airstrike, they then allowed her to die by denying ambulances access to the site. It's the latest in a series of quite literally hundreds of targeted killings of journalists while they're doing their jobs as journalists, not just in Gaza, but also across the border in Lebanon. The targeted killing of journalists in Lebanon has been going on since the very beginning of the war. I'm thinking back to Issam Abdallah, a Reuters journalist who was killed just across the border in Lebanon in the first weeks of the war in a targeted double-tap airstrike. And so this is really just a policy at this point to target journalists and also to add insult to injury by slandering them and calling them Hamas terrorists. These are journalists who are known to us, and we do the work to ensure that every journalist that we are counting in our data is in fact who they say they are, is a reporter. And for the IDF to slander their memory like this really is just beyond insulting.
0: I wanted to turn to what has recently happened here. In January, FBI agents raided the home of the Washington Post reporter Hannah Nattinson. Authorities seized her phone, two laptops, and a Garmin watch. She spent the past year covering the Trump administration's cuts to the federal workforce. Matt Murray, the executive editor of the Post, said in a staff message, quote, "This extraordinary aggressive action is deeply concerning and raises profound questions and concern around the constitutional protections for our work." According to the Post, investigators reportedly told Nattinson she wasn't the target of the probe. A warrant obtained by the Washington Post cited an investigation into a government contractor with a top secret security clearance who's been accused of taking home classified intelligence reports. Just this week, Hannah won a Pulitzer Prize along with her colleagues for their reporting on DOGE. The significance of this, Clayton, and what happened to her?
6: I don't think we can overstate how dangerous that raid is. It is unprecedented for the FBI to raid the home of a journalist and seize both their professional and personal devices. They took her laptops, they took her phones, they took her Garmin watch, which suggests that they are tracking her movements. And there are legal protections against this. There's the Constitution, obviously, but there's also the Privacy Protection Act, which flatly makes searches like this illegal. And in fact, when the government went to court over this against the Washington Post, the judge admonished the government lawyers for failing to disclose the specific legal protections that they should have when they sought the warrant. And so, you know, we've now had two judicial decisions that have ruled that this search was improper. And what I think is really scary about this is if you dig deeper into the government's justification, they cite possible violations of the Espionage Act that they thought Hannah may have committed, which is a preposterous conclusion for them to draw. But unfortunately, not totally unexpected. You know, the Espionage Act is an overly broad piece of legislation from World War I that makes no distinction between an act of journalism and an act of espionage. And at RSF, we've long warned that there is this sort of backdoor that the federal government could use in order to target journalists. And we've been urging reform of the Espionage Act going back a long time. And, you know, viewers of this program may remember the Espionage Act is also what was used to prosecute Julian Assange. And our argument at that time was, you know, whether or not you think Julian Assange is a journalist is kind of beside the point. What Julian Assange did was publish secret government documents, and fundamentally that is no different from what other journalists are doing, like Hannah, when she obtains leaked information from whistleblowers in the government. And I also want to point out that Hannah is a really talented reporter who has communications with hundreds, if not over 1,000 sources in the government who are all trying to blow the whistle on wrongdoing and corruption. I don't think it's any coincidence that she's the one who was targeted, because that has a profound chilling effect on anyone else being willing to come forward and blow the whistle when they see something wrong.
0: Clayton Wimers, I wanted to also ask you about your experience at the White House Correspondents Association dinner. You were at the dinner when a gunman rushed a security checkpoint. The suspect now faces a number of charges, including attempted assassination of President Trump. Can you describe what happened? You were at dinner at a table with Georgia Fort, is that right? A journalist who was arrested recently in Minneapolis.
6: That's right. And Georgia's case also really exemplifies the weaponization of the Department of Justice against journalism. She was arrested and charged for her reporting in Minnesota, along with Don Lemon, and it's really outrageous that those charges are moving forward. And I know it was an act of courage for her to go to that dinner and be in the same room as the president and the officials who are actively pursuing her and trying to put her in jail. And, you know, we were sitting together.
0: Raised
6: and
0: her. Before you talk about the experience at the dinner, just because you've told her story, who was arrested along with former CNN anchor Don Lemon, let's go to Georgia Fort when she came on Democracy Now! And talked about her arrest at the city's church in St. Paul, where protesters confronted a top ICE official who served as pastor there.
8: My home was surrounded by about 24 federal agents, including agents from DEA and HSI. I asked to see the warrant. My mother was here. My mother asked to see the warrant. They did show us an arrest warrant, which was then sent to my attorney, who verified its legitimacy. Since it was an arrest warrant, we decided that it would be safest for me to exit through the garage so that we could lock the door to our home behind me. And so I surrendered. I walked out of my garage with my hands up, and I asked the agents who were there to arrest me if they knew that I was a member of the press. They said they did know that I was a member of the press. I informed them that this was a violation of my constitutional right, the First Amendment. And they told me, you know, we're just here to do our job. And I said, I was just doing my job, and now I'm being arrested for it.
0: So that is Georgia Fort describing her arrest in February on Democracy Now! She was with you at the White House Correspondents' Dinner. So you both went under the table?
6: Yeah, well, you know, 1 minute I was actually telling Georgia and one other person sitting with us about this new protective gear program that RSF introduced in the United States. And the next minute we're all taking cover under the table because there was a loud bang and Secret Service agents rushed in, guns drawn. And frankly, we didn't know what was going on. But, you know, it was just coincidental that we had just been talking about the risks of violence that journalists are increasingly facing. And a moment later, we were faced with a really stark reminder of what those risks can entail. And frankly, this is something that's going to continue. But journalism is a really unique profession because you have an obligation to go towards the story, to go towards the chaos. And I saw so many journalists around the room, you know, eagerly trying to document what was going on, because that's their job. And, you know, that's a reminder of why this job can be risky, but also why it's so essential. We just can't understand what's going on in our world without journalism.
0: And finally, the president is using the attack on the White House Correspondents' Dinner to justify the what looks

0: thoughts, Clayton Weimers. I think of Eugene Daniels, a former head of the White House Correspondents Association, saying we would not want to have it at the White House.
1: Look, billion-dollar ballrooms are a little bit outside my area of expertise, but I agree with Eugene. It would be inappropriate for the White House Correspondents' Dinner to take place at the White House. It's not the President's Dinner. It is the Correspondents' Dinner. The President is an invited guest, and the idea that it would move into the White House, I think, really violates the spirit of an event that is intended to celebrate the First Amendment and the excellent journalism being done by the White House Press Corps. And so, yeah, I agree with Eugene there.
0: Clayton Weimers, I want to thank you for being with us, Director of Reporters Without Borders in North America. We'll link to the new RSF World Press Freedom Index at democracynow.org. When we come back, Beirut-based independent journalist Leila Younis, she will join us here in New York.

0: Nos hace pensar que esto es el fin, pero sabes bien mi vida, ya vimos tantas cosas, nuestro amor sigue fuerte, esto no lo apagará.
1: La Línea, performed by Julieta Venegas in our Democracy Now! 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This is Democracy Now!, democracynow.org, The War and Peace Report. I'm Mimi Goodman. The Israeli military has issued new evacuation orders in southern Lebanon, warning residents of 12 towns and villages, including some north of the Litani River, to leave their homes. Those warnings were followed by reports of airstrikes in the south. In mid-April, Israel and Hezbollah agreed to a fragile, temporary ceasefire that's since been extended, but fighting continues at a lesser scale. Israel maintains an occupation of southern Lebanon. More than a million people are displaced, about a fifth of the Lebanese population. According to the Lebanese Health Ministry, more than 2,600 people have been killed since March 2nd. Israel reports two civilians and 17 soldiers have been killed by Hezbollah. In U.S.-Iran negotiations, Tehran has repeatedly said Lebanon must be included in any deal to end the wider war, a condition the U.S. so far rejects. For more, we're joined today in studio, usually in Beirut, by independent investigative journalist Leila Younis. She has family in the south of Lebanon, but joining us here today in New York. Thank you so much for being with us. Can you talk about the level of destruction in Lebanon right now, the number of people displaced, what people in the United States should understand, and around the world?
2: Lebanon is a very small country with densely populated urban areas. And so the 1.2 million people that were displaced after March 2nd have created very, very, very difficult conditions across Lebanon. Most of them have been unable to return home. I think what Americans should understand is that there have been not one, but two exoduses from southern Lebanon. The first, of course, happened after March 2nd when Israel issued its sweeping displacement orders for the region. And then when the ceasefire was announced between Lebanon and Israel, people went back to their homes to check on their homes to see if they were still there. Many of them, I remember that day that I saw the highway to the south was backed up, even past Beirut, mattresses on top of cars, people trying to return home and very quickly realizing that this was not a ceasefire at all, that the bombing was continuing. And we can talk about the death toll since this so-called ceasefire went into effect. But essentially, a second exodus then occurred out of southern Lebanon, and now people are back in shelters, back in tents on the streets of Beirut, and back, in sort of rentals that they're kind of pooling funds to be able to afford.
1: According to Lebanon's health ministry, Israeli strikes on southern Lebanon killed 17 people on Monday alone in one of the

0: deadliest days since the ceasefire began.
1: 60 people killed over the weekend, then those 17 on Monday. Just today in Zalaya in the western Biqa Valley, the mayor's home was bombed. He was killed alongside four of his relatives, including women and children. I mean, this is the sort of thing that we're seeing every single day. And I think it's important for people to remember that when the ceasefire between Iran and the U.S. and Israel was announced, the fire stopped falling on Iran, right? But when Iran attempted to or announced that Lebanon would be included in the ceasefire, Israel issued an emphatic no by bombing over 100 locations across Lebanon within 10 minutes and killing more than 350 people. So this is really the conditions that we're seeing right now in Lebanon, is escalating attacks across the south. And the destruction, it's hard to describe. I mean, we're talking about entire villages that have been reduced to moonscapes, essentially. People, as Dropsite News recently reported, are pooling funds to buy satellite imagery so that they can check and see whether or not their homes are still there, because they're not able to reach them. Some of the last people, you know, on the border, you spoke earlier about Amal Khalil, the journalist who was assassinated by Israel.
0: She's based in southern Lebanon. She's from southern Lebanon.
1: She's from southern Lebanon. She wasn't based, obviously, where she was. She was actually near my village, near the village of Bintij Bed, where Israel was carrying out demolition operations. And she must have wanted to write about it and report on those operations when she was effectively, you know, stalked to her destination and killed. And another thing I think that we're seeing, another pattern that's repeating, is the Red Cross being barred from reaching victims of Israeli violence. So they were barred from reaching her, and you heard that she survived the initial strike and then died from her wounds because she couldn't be reached. It's a unbelievable story, but we're seeing the same thing repeat.
0: Would the prime minister or president demanding medics be allowed to go in to help her? Of course, then hours later, it was too late.
1: We all know that in emergency response work, every second counts and can be the difference between life and death. And so with similar reports emerging, one of a Syrian family struck and left basically to die near Deir Sirian, another family in Majdal Salem. And this is something that we're seeing now repeat over and over, is Red Cross being barred from rescuing the people, civilians that are being struck.
0: How is the situation in Lebanon comparable to what Israel has been doing in Gaza? Just last week, the Israeli Defense Minister Israel Katz said, quote, "The fate of southern Lebanon will be the same as that of Gaza." Earlier this year, a senior Israeli official told Axios, quote, "We're going to do what we did in Gaza." Can you explain what the yellow line is that Israel has established?
1: So the yellow line began, right, in Gaza after the ceasefire that was announced there. 60% of the Gaza Strip now is enveloped in this so-called yellow line. Residents of these areas that have been ethnically cleansed there, when they try to access them, have been shot and killed. The same thing is effectively happening in southern Lebanon. There's now been a new yellow line declared. It is 6 kilometers, approximately 10 kilometers, 6 miles into Lebanese territory. So this is dozens of villages that now no one can technically access. They're calling it a, quote, forward defensive zone, but I shouldn't have to tell you that there's nothing defensive about it. It's an offensive operation, and they're using the word cleanse to describe what they're doing there. They're just, you know, bulldozing homes. We just saw over the weekend a mosque destroyed, a school destroyed. When the Israeli military destroyed a 100-year-old community center in the town of Dwir in the south, Press TV correspondent, I want to read you a quote that he wrote after that. He said, his name is Hadi Hutait, and he said, "We can barely process the amount of terror against our people. The collective memory of a century has been erased." And I think that, you know, really sounds a lot like what we've seen in Gaza. Mm.
0: If you can talk about this round of talks, first time that Israel is having with Lebanon in Washington, D.C. In a recent address, the Hezbollah leader, Naim Qassem, said, quote, "Direct negotiations are a free concession without results, serving the interests of Netanyahu, who seeks a symbolic image of victory, and serving Trump ahead of the midterm elections." Also talk about where Hezbollah fits into this picture and how people who are not Hezbollah in Lebanon feel.
1: It's quite a complicated picture. I mean, I think it's important for people to remember that Israel actually did occupy southern Lebanon for 18 years. Liberation was in 2000. And after that, Israel was declared an enemy state by Lebanon. So, you know, people in Lebanon, you're not actually, by law, you're not allowed to speak to Israelis. They are in official Lebanese media referred to as the enemy. And so direct talks are quite a big deal for Lebanon. It hasn't happened in 3 decades, at least in a public form. And so, you know, to remind you what I said earlier, which is that when the ceasefire was declared in Iran, the bomb stopped falling on Iran. But, you know, Lebanon is negotiating under fire and from an extremely weak position. You know, we don't have a Strait of Hormuz that we can kind of dangle as a bargaining chip. So the government is attempting to kind of signal to the Americans that, listen, we're committed to disarming Hezbollah. We are, you know, these direct talks are kind of a way to signal that, this willingness to kind of, you know, change 3 decades of kind of indirect talks with Israel. However, with Hezbollah not being at the table and announcing that, hey, because we're not at the table, you know, and because these talks are direct, we will not be consenting to anything that comes out of them, with dozens of people being killed every single day in the south, it's hard to see these talks as anything but sort of like a background political theater while a, you know, war rages in the south of Lebanon and in the Bikla Valley.
0: Leila Younis, I want to thank you for being with us, investigative journalist and writer based in Beirut, speaking to us, though, here in New York. Leila is a contributor to Drop Site News. Coming up, Back Talker, an American memoir. We'll speak with the acclaimed constitutional law scholar Kimberly Crenshaw, known for her work on critical race theory and intersectionality. Where does this country stand today? Stay with us.

0: I'm Leaving, performed by Julieta Venegas in our Democracy Now! Studio. To see the whole interview with Julieta and her music in our studio, go to democracynow.org in English and in Spanish. This is Democracy Now! I'm Amy Goodman. We end today's show with the acclaimed legal scholar Kimberly Crenshaw, professor of law at UCLA and Columbia University, executive director of the African American Policy Forum. She coined the term intersectionality in 1989, which she's described as a lens through which you can see where power comes and collides, where it interlocks and intersects. Kimberly Crenshaw went on to write, it's not simply that there's a race problem here, a gender problem here, and a class or LGBTQ problem here. Many times that framework erases what happens to people who are subject to all of these things. Kimberly Crenshaw is also a leading scholar in the field of critical race theory. For years, President Trump has led a campaign against CRT as part of a broader attack on how history is taught and told in the country. Well, Kimberly Williams Crenshaw has just published a new book. It's titled Backtalker, an American memoir. In the book, she writes, quote, when the federal government silences the past, it destroys the foundation upon which civil rights and equality are grounded. Professor Crenshaw, it's such an honor to have you here. Backtalker. What does that mean?
1: Backtalker is a frame that I use to encourage people to talk back against claims that the world as we have experienced it is the way it can only be, that there is no reason to continue to advocate for change, that what we have is pretty much all we deserve. I am thinking about backtalking as the kind of resistance that we need to the logics that tell us that the world is pretty much okay the way it is, and we know it isn't.
0: So put that backtalk against the Voting Rights Act and what has happened with it. And for people who don't understand what exactly has happened, and if you can also talk about the Supreme Court finding that Louisiana's current congressional map is unconstitutional, which followed Governor Landry suspending the state's primaries for the U.S. House of Representatives.
1: Well, the Voting Rights Act was the crown jewel of the civil rights movement, in part because it said, look, it doesn't matter the specific thing that you're doing to undermine the voting strength of traditionally excluded populations. The Voting Rights Act protects against intentional or effective disenfranchisement of protected groups. Well, what this Supreme Court has now said is that if you take race into account in trying to address racism in the voting rights system, that you are the one that is guilty of creating a racialized system. So what they're effectively saying is that if you draw a district in order to protect an incumbent, that's okay. If you draw a district in order to maximize minority voting strength, that's not okay. Now, let's be clear about one thing. Incumbency is often the product of racial power. Incumbency, particularly in Louisiana, is made and reinforced by packing, cracking, stacking African American voters. What they're basically saying is you have to take the baseline as is. Even though that's the product of race discrimination, if you try to remedy the racial discrimination that's built into incumbency, that's when you're being racist. That's the problem. So it's turning reality completely on its head and destroying the Voting Rights Act while they're doing so.
0: So you are known around the world for your work on intersectionality, on critical race theory, but let's hear for a moment the personal story behind the public intellectual. Talk about how you came to be Kimberly Williams Crenshaw, your background.
1: Well, I wrote this book as a tribute to my parents. who were, as we called them, race men and women of the 20th century. What that meant is that they were vigilant in pushing back against the barriers, the illegitimate ways in which black people were told that they didn't belong in this country. My mother integrated her local swimming pool when she was 3 years old. So they were keen to make it clear that we understood the history upon which we stood, the places and spaces of racial discrimination, but also that we were prepared to walk into institutions that were being opened at that very time. You know, a lot of people think that this period of discrimination and segregation was ancient history, a long time ago. It was during my lifetime. I was born into a society in which I was not free. I was born before the Voting Rights Act, the Civil Rights Act of 64 and 65. So when my parents raised us, they raised us to be aware that the context that we were in might often be shaped by illegitimate racial barriers, but also raised us to be prepared to talk back to them. That's what we had to do at the dinner table. That's how they shaped me. So much of the book is trying to trace the arc of the civil rights movement and locate my parents' nurturing to allow me to be able to understand and talk back against racial power
0: and
1: when I saw it.
0: Where did you grow up?
1: I grew up in Canton, Ohio, an industrial town in the Midwest on its way from the South to Chicago and Detroit. A lot of black folks escaping the South ended up staying in Canton, Ohio, and being part of the industrial core there.
0: Talk about what exactly intersectionality is and critical race theory, mm-hmm. and what it means today under President Trump, the vicious attack, and how that was really the underpinning of DEI.
1: Yeah, well, intersectionality just refers to the idea that disadvantage, discrimination, marginalization often is based on more than one axis of inequality. Those often overlap. They reinforce each other. So I began to write in this arena when I was trying to understand how black women who sometimes sued employers because they were subject to gender discrimination and race discrimination. Many times black jobs were for men and women's jobs were for white women, which meant that there was precious little space for African American women. But courts couldn't really understand that. They were saying, you know, how can you claim race discrimination because we hire black people? They just happen to be men. How can you claim gender discrimination? We hire women. They just happen to be white. And I couldn't understand what the courts couldn't understand. So I was looking for a metaphor, a way that would allow judges to understand that discrimination isn't just along one axis or another, but just like intersections, they might crisscross each other. So intersectionality was really a remedial framework for judges that are supposed to be very smart, but they weren't that smart at all when it came to understanding what black women were experiencing.
0: Hmm. Can you talk about Clarence Thomas and the tensions around his confirmation as Justice of the Supreme Court? You write a lot about this.
1: Yeah. So when Clarence Thomas was nominated for to take over the seat that Thurgood Marshall had occupied, the great civil rights giant, my initial thought was, this isn't going to work. Everybody knows there's a difference between Clarence Thomas and Thurgood Marshall. And to my surprise and disillusionment, a lot of people didn't understand the difference between the two. Eventually, there became a moment when it was known that there was someone, former employee, who had told someone that she'd been sexually harassed by him. That person turned out to be Anita Hill. Turned out I knew Anita. There weren't a whole lot of black women law professors. So I contacted her. I offered support. Before I knew it, I was on my way to Washington, D.C. to support her. But the shocking thing that happened was when Clarence Thomas denounced the entire inquiry as a high-tech lynching. And what that did was it it provided a metaphor for him to speak to the history of anti-blackness, to place himself in the middle of that narrative, and to draw a support of large numbers of African Americans to his side. And she had nothing equivalent that she could say.
0: I wanted to turn to then-Senator, Senate Judiciary Committee Chair Joe Biden.
1: Joe Biden, yes.
0: Questioning Anita Hill back in 1991.
2: Can you tell the committee what was the most embarrassing of all the incidences that you have alleged?
3: I think the one that was the most embarrassing was his discussion of pornography involving these women with large breasts and engaged in variety of sex with different people or animals. That was the thing that embarrassed me the most and made me feel the most humiliated.
0: Law professor Anita Hill testifying at the confirmation hearing of Clarence Thomas. Professor Crenshaw, the lessons you draw from what happened there and what it means for today.
1: You know, Amy, I want to take you to the moment that Clarence Thomas was finally confirmed. My co-founder of AAPF, Luke Harris, and I were sitting on the stairs of the Supreme Court. At that moment, I said, this is going to change the rest of our lives. Luke said, all because they refused to believe a black woman. I call this a massive intersectional failure, a coalition of civil rights groups, feminist groups. They successfully blocked Bork. Clarence Thomas was basically an acolyte of Bork. There wasn't really much daylight between them. What was different was Clarence Thomas was able to wrap himself in a sympathetic framework as someone who was being unfairly treated by the testimony and Anita Hill, partly because the history of black women, the experiences that they've had with sexual harassment really since we arrived here, and the fact that black women were some of the first plaintiffs in sexual harassment cases, that just wasn't part of the common knowledge. So she was framed as someone who was complaining about something that black women don't complain about. There was an op-ed in the New York Times that said that what Clarence Thomas had done to Anita was just basically down-home courting. So there was a cultural defense that was being made to block the significance of her testimony. So what we often say now is when we look at some of the consequences of that failure, some of the long-term results of that, we've lost campaign finance reform on a 5-4 vote. We lost Section 5 of the Voting Rights Act, 5-4 votes. We look at all the 5-4 votes that were made possible by that failure to believe Anita Hill, and we have to recognize that this intersectional failure not only impacts black women, not only impacts communities of color, it undermined the security and the democracy of the entire nation.
0: Before we go, if you could define CRT, critical race theory, also talk about what gives you hope today.
1: Well, critical race theory is basically the study of the way that racial disempowerment and other forms of exclusion are not principally the product of individual people making decisions to exclude people because they hate them for the color of their skin. Critical race theory looks at the ways that institutions, once they've been structured in contexts where people of color had not been part of it, that exclusion can continue even if there isn't explicit policies and practices that say black people, brown people, Asian people can't come in. It's embedded in our systems. I often liken it to asbestos. We used to build institutions with asbestos, right? And we know it's toxic. It would be crazy to say that we can protect ourselves from asbestos-related diseases by stop talking about asbestos, stop looking at it, stop teaching people how to find it. That would make no sense whatsoever. Critical race theory says the same thing about race and racial exclusion.
0: And what gives you hope?
1: What gives me hope is the fact that when I was born, Amy, there was no reason to really have faith that this American Republic would actually reform itself, would create opportunities. Yet there was the recognition that the one thing that was clear is if we didn't fight it, if we didn't prepare ourselves for these opportunities, they would never come. I'm hopeful because that same energy, that same recognition, I think is growing all over the United States today. We have to be willing to speak against power, to back talk against all those who tell us it's impossible, because we know it's not impossible. It's happened before, it can happen again.
0: So you say back-talking is the answer to backsliding.
1: Back-talking is the answer to authoritarian backsliding.
0: Kimberly Williams Crenshaw, professor of law at UCLA and Columbia University. Her new book, Backtalker, an American memoir. She's also the co-founder and executive director of the African American Policy Forum, the AAPF. That does it for today's show. I'll be in Minneapolis on Thursday night and Friday morning for screenings of the new documentary about Democracy Now!, Steal This Story, Please. I'll be at the Main in Minneapolis, then in Chicago on Friday night, Saturday afternoon, and Saturday evening at the Music Box Movie Theater, joined by Juan Gonzalez and the film's directors, Tia Lesson and Carl Diehl. Then on to Milwaukee at noon on Sunday at the Oriental, a massive theater in Milwaukee. You can check our website at democracynow.org for all details. That does it for our show. I'm Amy Goodman. This is another edition of Democracy Now!

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1: This is KPTZ FM 91.9 in Port Townsend, Washington. I'm Rachel Perkins, bringing you news and commentary from the Jefferson County Beacon for Wednesday, May 6, 2026. Freedom, childlike joy, inexpensive transportation. The VeloCats crew wants this for everybody. VeloCats, the multicolored store on the Thomas Street roundabout at 1929 West Sims Way, is as exuberant on the inside as it is on the exterior. Its worker owners, Liz and Jonathan Arp and Gabe Quintanilla, run the bike shop as a collective, with a lounge, a stock of original artwork large and small, and a legendary feline as a mascot. "We're all in it together," said Liz Arp, VeloCat's bookkeeper and electric bike rider. She and her husband Jonathan met Quintanilla when the two men worked at the recyclery. VeloCats opened in May 2023, offering bikes for sale, repairs, tune-ups, and gear, much like any bike shop out there. It has a few unusual traits, including a pay-it-forward program. Anyone can donate a dollar, $100, or something in between at VeloCats.com to help out those who come in needing a bike part or a repair that is beyond their means. Along with the bikes, the shop stocks maps, bags, tools, reflectors, t-shirts, and saddles. The place is studded with Quintanilla's three-dimensional art and wearable art. He made the bike parts piece in the front window and the bracelets of bike chain links, and he knows how to glow up a bike with a bright paint job. Quintanilla and the Arps are into bikes as functional art and as affordable transportation, whatever the rider's experience level. And yes, Port Townsend is hilly. So are lots of places one could go out bike touring. The VeloCats want to provide moral and mechanical support for not only the legs of steel types, but also those who are daunted by the town's inclines. "Come talk to us and see if we can provide some rides that are less strenuous," said Jonathan. He added that he and his crew do not tire of talking about cycling routes, overnight trips, and the Olympic Discovery Trail. They are happy, he said, to go out riding with people and offer coaching inside or outside the shop. For all three owners, this business has turned out to be rewarding on professional and personal levels. The VeloCats mechanics seek to customize people's bicycles to make rides more comfortable. You are not stuck with a one-size-fits-all set of handlebars, for example. May is known as Bike Everywhere Month in communities around the United States. For many people, electric bikes make that possible as never before. In Washington State, the WeBike rebate program can save buyers hundreds of dollars on a new ride. VeloCats is one of the participating dealers in this program, funded by the State Department of Transportation and the Washington Climate Commitment Act. The shop has information about applying, as does the website, ebikerebate.wsdot-sites.com. The standard rebate on purchase of an e-bike is $300, while low-income buyers can get a $1,200 break on standard Class 1, 2, or 3 e-bikes, e-cargo, or adaptive electric bicycles. Applications will be accepted through March 29 of next year. Perhaps the most curious thing about VeloCats is the creature whose faces appear on the building and on the stickers and t-shirts. That's Frank and Louie, a real Janus, or two-faced, cat who lived to be 15 years old. This was the longest life of any known Janus cat, according to news sources including National Geographic and Guinness Book of World Records. Love and care from rescuer Martha Marty Stevens, a nurse at the Cummings School of Veterinary Medicine at Tufts University, made all the difference for Frank and Louie. Against all odds, this cat thrived. "The story just rang true with everything we're trying to do," said Jonathan. He admitted, however, that some who see the cat painted on the front of the shop misunderstand what this place is. "People ask if we're a pet store," he said. VeloCats, 1929 West Sims Way, is open 12 noon to 6 p.m. Tuesday, Thursday, Friday, and Saturday, and 12 noon to 5 p.m. Wednesday. More information is found at VeloCats.com and 360-344-2448. Reporting on this story by Diane Urbani de la Paz. 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
2: 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Here are today's events. The Port Townsend Infrastructure and Development Committee meets today at 3 p.m. in the City Council Chambers at City Hall. For agenda and information about the meeting, go to cityofpt.us. There are 4 food banks open today in Jefferson County. The Brennan Food Bank is in the Booster Club building at 151 Corey Street and is open from 10 to 1. The Quilcene Food Bank is in the Quilcene Community Center on Highway 101. It's open from 11 a.m. to 2 p.m. The Tri-Area Food Bank is located across the street from the Bob Bates Little League Fields in Chimicum. It's open from 10 a.m. until 2 p.m. The Port Townsend Food Bank, located at the Mountain View Commons in Port Townsend, is open from 10 a.m. until 3 p.m. The Port Townsend Food Bank is also open on Saturdays for seniors from 11:30 to 2 p.m. and for 64 and under from 3 to 5 p.m. Donations are accepted and greatly appreciated by each food bank. Now for tonight's entertainment. Owl Medicine will bring his acoustic folk music from Port Angeles to Taps at the Guardhouse at Fort Worden today at 4 till 6 p.m. The Rose Theater is showing The Devil Wears Prada 2 and Michael. There will also be a special showing of Live from the Met opera Eugene Onegin. Tonight, in the Starlight Room, there will be a showing of The Drama and Fantastic Mr. Fox. This weekend, the Starlight Room will be playing the film classic The Maltese Falcon, and for Mother's Day, they'll be having a special showing of Mamma Mia. The Rose Theater will be open Wednesday through Sunday, and Wednesdays are 2-for-1 ticket days at the Rose. Go to rosetheater.com for tickets and showtimes. There will be taproom trivia at the Keg and I in Chimicum from 6:30 until 8 p.m. There's also barroom bingo tonight to support local charities at the Hilltop Tavern in Port Townsend from 7 until 10 p.m. And coming up tomorrow, guitar virtuoso Julian Catford will be playing Latin and jazz guitar along with special guest Trevor Hansen at Vintage by Port Townsend Vineyards from 4 to 6 p.m. There's also music trivia at the Uptown Pub at 1016 Lawrence Street in Port Townsend starting at 8. And coming up later this week, the Global Earth Repair Convergence will take place from May 7th through 11th at Fort Worden Conference Center. Go to globalearthrepairconvergence.com for more information about calendars, tickets, and events. Saturday and Sunday, Finn River in Chimicum will be hosting Mother Nature's Market from 12 to 5 each day. 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There's also lots of great live music this weekend, including Dave and Friends at Taps at the Guardhouse on Fort Worden on Friday. Also on Friday night, Hot Club Swing Jam will play at Finn River. 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On Saturday, Weepa plays at Finn River. Also on Saturday, Pete Keating and the Renslow Trestle plays at the Keg and I, and Atlas Wild will be at Taps. On Sunday, Soul Azul will play at Taps, and Sweet Mother will play at Finn River. And you can finish out the weekend with the Mississippi Hot Dogs at the Uptown Pub. For more information, tickets, and showtimes, go to mycityscene.com. And that's it for the community calendar. 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
3: This is National Native News. I'm Jill Freitas. A Hualapai tribal leader is being remembered for her impact on economic development and tribal sovereignty. Louise Benson, former chairwoman of the Hualapai tribe in Arizona, has died at the age of 83. The tribe announced her death April 18th. Benson helped lead the development of Grand Canyon West, including the creation of Grand Canyon Skywalk, a major tourism destination that supports the tribe's economy. According to the Hualapai tribe, she also worked on infrastructure and water access issues for her community. Arizona Governor Katie Hobbs said in a statement, quote, "I am deeply saddened by the passing of former Hualapai tribal chairwoman Louise Benson. as a dedicated leader for the Hualapai tribe, championing critical infrastructure and regional water security. Chairwoman Benson spent her life serving her people with unwavering commitment. My condolences go out to the Hualapai tribe and all of those who knew her, end quote. In its statement, the Hualapai tribe says Benson's legacy will continue through the economic foundation she helped build for future generations. Community members gathered in Anchorage this week to honor the life of Kelly Hunt. A candlelight vigil was held Wednesday at 2522 Arctic Boulevard, where family, friends, and advocates came together to remember the 19-year-old from Shaktulik. The event included traditional dance groups and songs as attendees paid tribute and called for justice. Hunt disappeared earlier this year while on her way to college. Her body was found April 20th in a Spinard neighborhood. The vigil was supported by Data for Indigenous Justice, as community members continued to call for answers and accountability. Alaska Native leaders and advocates will gather in Anchorage next month for a summit focused on the missing and murdered Indigenous people crisis. The Alaska MMIP Justice Summit is scheduled for May 27th and 28th at the Dena'ina Civic and Convention Center, followed by a Red Dress Gala on May 29th. Organizers say the event will focus on raising awareness, sharing resources, and building solutions to address violence impacting Indigenous communities. Last month, the Trump administration issued an executive order that seeks to restrict mail-in voting. KUNM's Jeanette Didios has the details on how this could impact Native American communities.
4: The order seeks to use federal data to create a list of adult U.S. citizens in each state who would have to show proof of eligibility before voting. States would be able to review and suggest changes. But many tribal members living in rural areas rely on mail-in voting in order to participate in elections because of long travel times to polling places. Senior attorney for the Native American Rights Fund, Jacqueline De Leon, a member of Isleta Pueblo, says the Supreme Court is currently considering a case called Watson v. Republican National Committee about whether or not ballots received after Election Day can be counted.
5: And we know that that is especially important in Indian country, where mail delivery can be slow and unpredictable, that our ballots be able to be counted even if they arrive after Election Day, if they were cast before Election Day.
4: She says tribal nations are facing a consequential moment in history.
5: Protecting tribal sovereignty is something that I think every Native person needs to take seriously, and they need to make considerations when they're voting as to which candidates are going to do that for their tribal nation.
4: Attorneys general in 23 states, including New Mexico, are suing to block the Trump order. For National Native News, I'm Jeanette Didios.
3: I'm Jill Freitas.

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4: ¿Ha visto usted a ICE, la migra, o a la patrulla fronteriza por la ciudad? ¿Se ha preguntado cómo puede ayudar a los inmigrantes? 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
5: Amanda Milholland here with the Market Beat, your weekly report fresh from the Jefferson County Farmers Markets. And today, I am here with...
6: Fred Flanzer from KPTZ. Ah.
5: So Fred is normally behind the scenes helping the Market Beat sound good, doing the editing work for us and adding some music. And today he's actually with me at the market and we get to record the Market Beat together, which is very exciting. So we are going to talk about a handful of things today, including the Senior Farmers Market Nutrition Program, also the Chimicum Farmers Market, which opens on Sunday, May 3rd. So by the time you hear this report, the Chimicum Market will be open for the season. And we're going to take a quick visit with a few vendors as well. Fred, what are your questions about the Senior Farmers Market Nutrition Program?
6: Well, Amanda, I've been camping out in front of the Farmers Market booth here, and it seems like everybody wants to know, when's the start date for the Senior Nutrition Program? When do you need to sign up by, and when do the benefits start rolling?
5: So the Senior Farmers Market Nutrition Program is a program that provides fresh fruit and veggie dollars for seniors. And the Jefferson County Farmers Markets is the only farmers market that I know of in Washington State that is running this program ourselves, as opposed to having an area agency on aging or another community group offering the program. So we are partnered with our local area agency on aging to do the program right at the farmers market. And we serve Jefferson and Clallam County seniors. And you can sign up at your farmers market starting next weekend. So next weekend, you'd be able to come to the Port Townsend Market or the Chimicum Market, and at one of the markets in Clallam County as well, doing registration. And then the benefits don't start until June. And you could alternatively choose to participate in the program by registering at one of our Jefferson County food banks. And in that case, instead of getting a benefit card, you get a fresh produce share that you'd pick up twice a month, starting in July through September. It's based on income. So if you are a single person with an income of $2,461 a month or less, or for a household of two, it's $3,337 or less, then you are eligible for the Senior Farmers Market Nutrition Program.
6: Yeah, be a well-fed advocate. Sign up for the program.
5: And at the Port Townsend and Chimicum Farmers Markets, when you sign up for your benefit card, you get a matching $30 that's supported with community matching funds through our benefit dinner that we do in the summer and from donations and grants like the Give Jefferson Community Foundation grant.
6: Good to know. Hey, let's go visit some merchants.
5: Okay, let's do it.
7: Hello, hello, hello to all out there. My name is Shaunisa Francis. I'm here with my family, and we are Tandoori Kitchen. We are selling Indian food, and we are catering to those who are interested in trying something a little new. We have the tandoori chicken meal, the curry chicken meal, and samosas, veggie samosas. So if you're all into all of that, come ahead and meet us down here. We'll be here happy to serve.
5: Nice. And tell me, how did you decide to show up with this particular food to the Port Townsend market?
7: Can't see me, but I'm African-American. My mother-in-law is from Bengali. She's from Bangladesh, sorry. And she has been traveling around the world, and she has some experience with Indian cuisine in different locations. So as a part of integrating her culture into Port Townsend, we went ahead and started the business.
5: Great. Thank you so much.
8: And now we're here with Linda Ferris from Gathering Place. Good morning and welcome to a beautiful Saturday.
9: It is a beautiful Saturday and we are very thankful.
8: Before we began the interview, Linda was telling us that Gathering Place has been at the market for what,
9: 32 years.
8: And the market's only been here a few years longer than that. So you guys are founding members.
9: That's just about it. We started with a few calendars in 1995. This was the only thing we had to support Gathering Place for our people with developmental disabilities. And we have graduated from there to producing dog biscuits and different craft items that we sell to support Gathering Place.
8: I don't think it's a secret. Can we share the idea that you're building a new facility?
9: Yes, we've waited 5 years, many ups and downs, but we hear the excavation is going to start on May 8th, which is next Friday. We're all very excited to be able to think we're going to have our own space pretty soon.
8: And where's that going to be?
9: It's up near Goodwill. It's in the Port Townsend Business Park. Mm-hmm. And the loop that goes around the park is Park Avenue, but we're on a little side street called Aurora Loop. And we are going to be able to have this building, set up our raised gardens again, and everybody is happy because it's more centrally located. Right now we're at the Jefferson County Fairgrounds.
8: Yeah. Well, congratulations on your expansion.
9: Thank you. We're very happy about it.
10: I'm Jack Dwyer, and I'm very happy to be playing here at the Farmers Market. We're going to do a little song here on the spot. I've got some lyrics about the Farmers Market. I just saw them for the very first time.

0: it here first. So did I.
1: Thank you, Jack. I want to remind you that the Chimacum Farmers Market is now open on Sundays from 10 a.m. to 2 p.m. at Chimacum Corner Farm Stand. Saturday Market opens Saturdays, 9 a.m. to 2 p.m. uptown on Tyler Street. And in June, on the 3rd, we open the Port Townsend Wednesday Farmers Market, also uptown on Tyler Street. You can sign up for the Senior Farmers Market Nutrition Program starting in May, and benefits will open in June. And I think, Fred, join me.
2: That's a wrap for this edition of Market Beat.
1: See you at the market.

0: are very pleased to have Peter Harrison back again on our program this month, this time with the wonderful addition of his wife Shirley Metz. Peter is a world-renowned seabird expert, artist, and conservationist, and author of the marvelous new book, Seabirds, the New Identification Guide. And Shirley Metz is a remarkable adventurer and conservationist in her own right, being the first woman to ski overland to the South Pole. They have very kindly invited my friend and field recorder Meg Amos and me out to their home in Port Hadlock to do the recording. Welcome to Nature Now, Peter and Shirley. It's a true honor to have you both join us.
1: We're thrilled to be with you as well.
2: It's great to be here, and I'm glad I got to join you for the second part.
0: Before we begin our conversation, let's first hear the mystery sound of the week.

0: Isn't this an amazing sound? It was Peter's choice, and it's one of his favorite sounds. We'll play it again at the end of the program, and he will tell us more about it. Last month, we focused on Peter's fabulous artwork and seabird identification guides, but this month, we're going to focus on his conservation work, which is equally important. This work has involved a number of people, primary of which has been his wife, Shirley Metz, who is also an ardent adventurer and conservationist. The work has also been a coordinated effort with several different countries. When did you two first begin to get involved with conservation work?
1: Well, let me go first on this one. I started actually in my early teens in this United Kingdom. And in my early teens, I answered an advertisement in a birding magazine for volunteer wardens to set up a 24-hour guard system around a pair of ospreys that appeared to be breeding successfully. At the time, this was the United Kingdom's only surviving pair of ospreys. They were situated at Loch Garten in Scotland. This was my first great adventure. I was only 15 years of age and had to undertake a 400-mile train journey from Plymouth in southwest England to the Cairngorm Mountains of northern Scotland. We guarded the birds 24 hours a day in shifts of 6 to 8 hours. The ospreys were eventually successful, and two youngsters managed to fledge. From that humble beginning, ospreys gradually increased and now number more than 100 pairs scattered throughout the United Kingdom. My most memorable conservation project was working with the then Prince, but now King Charles, on the Save the Albatross campaign. I remember one big event we were holding in the big establishment in London, and we both had to give speeches. I did very well and got quite a few laughs. Charles was the last one to speak after me, but he wasn't too happy. He said later, I made a big mistake tonight. He said, I followed you. He said, I'm never going to follow you again. He said, any other speaking engagements? He says, I will go first and you will go last. I said, Your Majesty, I accept.
2: And it was at that event that Prince Charles says, by the way, who writes your script? And he said, I do. He goes, well, if you ever need another job.
3: Oh, that's excellent.
2: Before I met Peter in 1990, I grew up in Honolulu. I was training to be a marine biologist. It was called oceanography then. And I worked with hammerhead sharks and the protection of a particular part of Honolulu where they did their breeding and feeding. And so I worked on that and got into wildlife protection and habitat protection. And really my big foray and my most significant contribution when I was not married to Peter would have been when I skied to the South Pole.
0: Was that in 1989?
2: I arrived. I began the expedition in 1988 and then arrived at the South Pole 2 months later, 800 miles later.
3: Wow, that's
2: 10,000 feet in elevation from sea level. So that was 1988 and 89. But prior to that beginning of the expedition, how I really got involved in the environmental and conservation issues

0: that we're facing, in this case, the planet and the continent of Antarctica. I had visited Antarctica as a visitor. That was about the only way that you could do that. You would go on a ship. And on the ship, I met such wonderful, ardent conservationists who were the lecturers on board the vessel. Most of them were from New Zealand and Australia, and some also from Europe. And what they told me and shared with me was something that I just didn't expect, and it was that there are politics in Antarctica.
1: Oh, politics everywhere, right?
0: Yeah, but, you know, on a continent where there aren't any residents, the penguins, yeah, I mean, they're oblivious to politics.
2: I would just add a little addenda to that, is that I'm often asked, did I go with Shirley to the South Pole? And I look at people absolutely incredulously and say, no, I'm plainly not tough enough to do anything quite like that.
1: I don't think I'm tough enough to do that either. 800 miles?
0: It was a long way. But when I came back from the Antarctic, I didn't know what I was going to do with my newfound knowledge and discoveries. And I decided to get involved in Antarctic conservation, because what I learned was that the treaty members of the Antarctic, the ATMs is what they were called, were getting involved and had been working for 6 to 7 years on producing a minerals regime for the continent. Now, the continent of Antarctica, it's for science. It was developed as a land of science under the Antarctic Treaty, and it wasn't meant for any type of extraction of minerals. And so I thought, I'll lend my voice to the efforts that so many young people and certain countries, that was New Zealand, France, Australia, those were the ones that were spearheading creating Antarctica as a world park. And so that's how I ended up skiing to the South Pole. And 2 years later, I ended up meeting Peter on a trip to the Antarctic.
1: And the rest is history. What a lovely collaboration.
0: 35 years ago.
1: Wow. Yeah. So we ended our last program focusing on the biology of one of your favorite seabirds, the albatross, because that was going to be the subject of your Port Townsend Marine Science Center lecture at the end of March, which I really enjoyed, by the way. Hopefully it was recorded so that those in our radio audience who were unable to attend in person could still listen to it or enjoy it a second time. Would you please review for us the primary groups of seabirds worldwide, and which are represented in our own subset of the Pacific Northwest region? And I guess we should start with a very basic but surprisingly confusing question. What defines a seabird?
2: Yes, it's a question that I get asked often, and every time I give the answer, it's normally different. But the one thing that actually does prevail is the fact that these birds spend their life over the sea, over the ocean, and feed over those vast expanses of water that link our continents. I guess a seabird is one of the 434 or so species comprising 9 orders and 18 families of birds that make up the rich assemblage that we consider to be seabirds, and defined as those birds that spend part or all of their lives interacting with the ocean, especially as a habitat over which to find and gather food, and not just migrating over it. Some, like albatrosses, remember, 22 species in 4 genera, are truly pelagic, living as they do in an environment racked by storm and tempest, where they are the consummate masters of aerodynamics, capable of flying more than 1,000 kilometers in a single day. Others, like penguins, 19 species in 6 genera, are flightless, and much of their lives are spent immersed in water. They are the master submariners of the bird world, with wings that have become flippers. They can stay submerged for more than 20 minutes at a time, and some reach depths of more than 1,000 feet. Other groups, such as sea ducks, grebes, terns, phalaropes, become marine only for part of the year. A total of 25 groups of seabirds are recognized. In the inland waters of the Pacific Northwest, primary groups to look for include sea ducks, loons, grebes, phalaropes, gulls, terns, murres, and murrelets, and even shags and cormorants. Local ferries such as the Port Townsend Keystone Ferry and the Victoria Ferry offer great birding opportunities, especially during fall and spring. Fishing trips from Nea Bay out to Swiftshore Bank will almost always provide at least one albatross species, normally the black-footed, and also hard-to-see species such as fork-tailed storm petrels and pink-footed shearwaters. In August and September, brown pelicans are normally abundant.
1: Which of these species or specific populations of species are most in need of conservation and why?
2: Well, another great question, and I will share with you that as a group, and I do mean this sincerely, as a group, seabirds are the most threatened bird group in the world today. They suffer when coming into contact with commercial fisheries where they hit wires and lines, breaking wings, legs and necks, and get caught in drift nets or impaled on baited fishhooks. Thousands upon thousands of birds die each year in this way. Many oceans are also now soiled and clogged with floating plastics that are often fed to chicks as food. This is especially so in the bigger species, such as the albatrosses. A more serious problem, however, has been the accidental introduction of alien mammals into oceanic islands, where many former breeding areas are now overrun by mice, rats, and cats. In terms of importance, it is the tube noses, the albatrosses and the petrels of our world, some 102 species in 16 genera, that face the biggest challenge, which has put many species on the edge of extinction. Their formerly pristine islands are now overrun with rodents. On Marion Island, we have over 1 million house mice. The damage and carnage that they cause is quite considerable, and maybe 19 of the 29 species on Marion Island face extinction within our lifetime.
1: Mm. You were showing us a really disturbing photograph that had just come in, I guess, today, of albatross being eaten. They're from the inside out by mice. I just never imagined that they would be going after adults.
2: No, nothing is actually off limits. It's only since the year 2000 that we've noticed that the mice are actually even attacking adult albatrosses. We can understand it with the smaller young albatrosses that have developed no defense against the mice. But to have a huge albatross, 25 pounds in weight, being eaten alive by a single mouse as it just sits there. Remember, albatrosses have long dependency periods, and they will sit in the nest for 120 to 160 days.
1: Oh, I didn't realize that.
2: Mm-hmm.
1: No wonder they're
2: so vulnerable.
1: It
2: takes a long time to grow a big chick, and albatrosses are the biggest chicks you will get in terms of flying birds.
1: Island conservation is of especial importance in that islands are where most seabird colonies nest, right? You'd mentioned that South Georgia Island, located in the southern Atlantic Ocean, midway between the southern tip of Argentina and the northern tip of Antarctica, is one of your favorite places on Earth, partly because it's so rich in seabird life. Do we know why that is?
2: Yes, we do. If I could just return to the former question, I should have...
1: I've packed in a lot of questions, haven't I?
2: Yes. But you mentioned about keeping abreast of the health of our seabird populations and the oceans.
1: Yes.
2: I would just like to state that without healthy oceans, there will be no tomorrow. Our seabirds have actually become the canary in the coal mine. If their numbers continue to dwindle, we may reach a tipping point from which there will be no return. That is unthinkable. In terms of South Georgia being one of my favorite places, South Georgia is, in fact, my favorite place on the planet. I often say to my audiences that if I were given 7 days to live, 5 of those would be at South Georgia. The other 2, of course, would be just getting there. Imagine, if you can, an island 100 miles long with a central spine of snow-capped mountains rising to 9,500 feet. Every beach is crammed with wildlife of one sort or another. We have 98% of the world's Antarctic fur seals on South Georgia. We have over half of all of the elephant seals in the world at South Georgia. And of course, when it comes to South Georgia, it goes without saying that penguins rule. And penguins, there are 4 species at South Georgia, and the largest of which is the king penguin, second only to the emperor penguin. And we have around 500,000 pairs breeding on that island, with some colonies that top 50,000 pairs. Every nook and cranny is filled with a nest hole.
1: Yeah.
2: It has been estimated that there are around 65 million pairs of birds that nest at South Georgia.
1: That's outrageous.
2: Yes, absolutely.
1: Wow.
2: most like the prions, the diving and storm petrels, wait till darkness to return to their burrows to escape predation from such predatory seabirds as skuas and gulls. Because of its large numbers and diversity of species, South Georgia ranks as probably the most important seabird island in the world today. The position of the island and where it sits in the current and upwelling systems provide for very rich feeding grounds, which are north of the Antarctic convergence, and this supports the many millions of seabirds for which South Georgia is so justly famous.
1: I understand that you were instrumental in heading up conservation efforts to protect bird populations in this very important nesting area. What exactly needed or still needs to be done, and how are the birds doing today?
2: Yes, despite the overwhelming number of birds that breed and live on South Georgia, it soon became very well known to whalers and sealers in the 17th, 18th, and 19th centuries. It was first set up on by Captain James Cook, who landed there on the 17th of January, 1775, and word soon spread amongst the fishing and whaling fleets around the world on the number of seals and whales that the island held. As with so many other islands, discovery was followed by a period of ruthless exploitation. It was during the 1800s and 1900s that rats were introduced to the island, and these predated upon seabird chicks and eggs. By the 1980s, South Georgia was overrun with rats, millions upon millions, and numbers of seabirds were in catastrophic decline. Several non-governmental groups emerged to try to reverse the carnage that was taking place at South Georgia. The two most active groups were Friends of South Georgia Island, based in the USA, and the South Georgia Heritage Trust, based in Dundee in Scotland, in the United Kingdom. Shirley and I were both invited to be members of the boards of both of these organizations. As things turned out, it was a long, long journey. It took us over 10 years, but the eradication program was applied in 3 episodes, and we could do this in stages because the island was divided up with big ice fields, and so we could take one area at a time. There were 3 areas that we tackled. First, in the winter of 2011, then the falls of 2014 and 15, and 2015 and 16. At the time, this was the largest eradication program that the world had ever seen. We had to raise the funds ourselves. I sold artwork, thousands and thousands of dollars of artwork. We gave lectures, we raised money. In the end, it took £10 million sterling, about $16 million, and we had enough money to embark on the eradication of rats. You do this with helicopters doing a grid-like system and spraying a rodenticide into the air, which then obviously falls to the ground. It took 3 years and 3 different applications, but we were successful, and South Georgia was declared rat-free on the 8th of May in 2018.
1: Woohoo!
2: And has remained that way.
1: Yay, wow, that is really
2: amazing.
1: It's
2: the biggest eradication program and the most successful. It was because of people like ourselves, people that actually cared. Sorry to get emotional.
1: Oh, it is an emotional thing.
0: The thing is that you could inspire people, because if you see it, and even if you don't see it, you realize that what is at stake here. And so that would be the elimination of millions of birds. And
1: yep.
0: It's not just the ones you see on the beach. It's everyone that is nesting in the burrows that you don't see that come out at night. So the people would listen to the pleas, and both organizations, Friends of South Georgia and South Georgia Heritage Trust, and they were very generous with their donations to help. It was a team. You know, it was the people that were pleading for the survival of the birds and the environment, the people who gave of their time, and the people that were involved in the actual operation, which was monumental, helicopters, ships, donation of time as well, expertise, people from around the globe. It was phenomenal. And based on that success of South Georgia, that's where the attempt and the lessons have been learned to eradicate,
1: to
0: introduce animals on other
1: islands
0: such as Marion. Yes.
1: I am in awe of your effort. It's really inspiring. And you continue now to
0: you
1: work
0: can't
1: on
0: give up. You can't
1: no
0: stop.
1: No
2: yeah.
0: Too many islands.
1: I know. So in addition to South Georgia Island, you both have now focused your efforts onto Marion Island in the southern Indian Ocean, right?
2: Yes, that's correct. And, you know, I would point out that, as most of us know, that are observers of things that are happening around the world, the way that ice sheets are receding, the way that glaciers are receding, there's no question at all that our climates are changing. And these changes are also occurring at places like Marion Island, where temperatures are rising and it is generally drier and warmer. This has allowed a climate that allows the mice to breed more and more longer seasons, so they are able to raise more litters. It's now estimated that there are over 1 million mice on Marion Island. These mice are larger by 50 to 60% than the mainland mice, and they are now attacking and killing even adult albatrosses. I mentioned earlier, I think, in the talk here, that there are 29 species of seabirds based on Marion Island, which includes, by the way, half of the world's wandering albatrosses. 19 of those 29 species face local extinction if we do not act, and act quickly. We often say that we cannot fail, must not fail, and remember that the only good mouse is a dead mouse. On Marion Island, we have a budget of $32 million that we need to raise. We have raised 25% so far. It's a project which is slated to begin in the fall of 2028, dependent on funding. The eradication is well thought out. As Shirley, my wife, said just a few moments ago, our flagship, our conservation flagship, has been South Georgia. If we can do it with South Georgia, we can do it with Marion. We have several big trials planned where we will tackle large areas of the island before the main baiting begins. Baiting is estimated to take 3 to 4 weeks, and we will spread 550 tons of rodenticide from a fleet of helicopters. Stay tuned, and we hope that you follow our progress and maybe contribute to the fundraising that we are presently undertaking.
1: We'll give links on our Instagram page to that mousefreemarion.org so that people can read for themselves and
0: donate. Yeah, that's a good way to do that then.
1: Yeah. On a more local level, I came to this area about the same time that you did, about 25 years ago, and I've seen a distressing decline in the numbers of birds on the water, whether these be ducks or more true seabirds like the alcids, the murres, murrelets, auklets, and puffins, among others. What is your sense of how these populations are doing, both locally and worldwide?
2: Worldwide, as I mentioned earlier, the most threatened bird group in the world are seabirds, whether they're penguins, albatrosses, storm petrels, diving petrels, and so we should be concerned. Like you, I look over a piece of water here in the Pacific Northwest, Oak Bay, and when I first came here 30-odd years ago, there is no doubt that there were many more seabirds, and by seabirds we do include things like sea ducks, loons, grebes, and so forth. These numbers of birds have simply disappeared. We still see them as species, but nowhere near in their numbers that we saw them 30 years ago. Should we be concerned? Yes, of course we should be concerned. If the birds and the other life forms that we share the planet with are doing well, we are doing well. But unfortunately, that is not the case. On a local level or on a worldwide level, seabirds are, as I mentioned, the most threatened of all groups, and they need our help. It's time that we got up and did things for them. Without seabirds, it would be a life without laughter.
1: Yes, indeed. What do you consider the most valuable things that we can do to help our seabird populations?
2: We need clean, plastic-free oceans. Do whatever it takes. If you're out on a beach walk, pick up the flotsam and jetsam. Take it home and maybe recycle. If seabirds are to survive, they all need safe havens to breed on. Invasive alien rodents must be curtailed and must be eradicated from the breeding islands. The most important eradication program in the world today is the Marion Island Restoration Project. Check it out on our website and please make a donation. Remember, each of us can and do make a difference. We have the will, we have the means. All we now need is the will.
1: Yes, indeed. I see that our time is getting short, and I want to be sure to play our mystery sound again and get Peter and Shirley to describe it for us.

0: It's the sound of a large colony of king penguins, a bird that I have long wished to see. I suppose the two of you have seen many thousands of these birds on your adventures, right?
1: Many millions.
0: Many
1: Many
0: millions.
1: millions, and I
0: Oh,
1: do not
0: many
1: exaggerate.
2: You just cram so full, there's no way to get through them. Or,
0: Wow, can you imagine?
1: I have been to Antarctica over 200 times. On South Georgia alone, there are 450,000 pairs of kings and maybe 500,000, and I've seen most of those colonies in sometimes a single visit. So, king penguins are one of my favorite birds. If you listen to that call, you will notice that the birds are very, very hoarse and they make a buzzing sound. Try to listen to the background sound, and it's been described as a colony of noisy beehives. Over that noisy hum of the birds, you will listen to that. And these birds are actually trying to find their partners. I want you to imagine a beach. You have 60,000 pairs of penguins on the beach. You left your partner in one place and she's probably walked about half a mile or more, and you've now got to find her. But you don't know what she looks like. All you know is what she sounds like. And so what you do is you have to find each other by calling. Can you imagine that? Finding your mate by just call? This is what king penguins do all the time, and they live to be 40 to 50 years of age. They are one of the bright spots when it comes to species. They are actually increasing by 5 to 8% per year, and South Georgia has some of the largest colonies anywhere in the world. Remember, if you can, put South Georgia on your bucket list. If God takes a holiday, he takes it at South Georgia. Think I'm wrong? Go there and you will see.
0: Oh, lovely. We've had the pleasure of speaking with seabird expert and artist Peter Harrison and his wife and conservation partner Shirley Metz. Thank you so much for sharing your expertise and passion for seabirds with us and for all of the great conservation work that you've done.
2: It's been a pleasure to have been able to be here. This is, and your audience, we hope to meet them.
0: We are honored indeed.
1: And it's been a wonderful time. Thank you so much for having us.
0: If our radio audience would like to learn more about Peter and Shirley's most recent conservation work on Marion Island, please go to mousefreemarion.org. For more information about Peter's work, along with ways to acquire a copy of his gorgeous field guide, Seabirds, the New Identification Guide, please go to his website, peterharrisonseabirds.com. Thanks also to our friend and field recorder, Meg Amos, along with our sound editor, Nora Petrich, and to the Penguins International YouTube channel for the use of this great audio clip. Lastly, thanks to all you listeners. As always, wishing you happy trails.

What a nice piece. That was Yo-Yo Ma. Hey, good afternoon. It's 1 o'clock and you're listening to KPTZ in Port Townsend. My name is Buzzy Donahue and I am here to 3 o'clock today. I don't know why, but for some reason this day feels like I've already lived 3 days and it's only 1 o'clock. Uh-oh. Okay, so this show today is dedicated to Bryce Mann. You probably heard by now, Bryce Mann passed away a few days ago. He had been with the station for 15 years. 15 years of dedicated volunteer work. Every Monday, he came in and did his show from 1 to 3 o'clock. The last couple of years were hard for him because he had cancer. And he suffered, like one does when one has cancer. But by his side was his wife, Debbie. And I also want to acknowledge her and dedicate this show to her because she took really good care of Bryce Mann. And it is not easy to be a caregiver. If you've done it, you know what I'm talking about. But the two of them loved radio, they loved music, and they especially loved this station, KPTZ. So, of course, sending out lots of love. When I got in touch with Debbie, she said that Bryce Mann is probably up there looking for Stevie Ray Vaughan, maybe trying to talk to Frank Zappa, and she was sure that he was going to be listening to our show today.

There you had some Ray Bonneville. So I'm hearing, I think it's still happening, that power is out on Mill Road South and Highway 20. And it's being caused by a feeder line that was cut by accident. And I'm sure they'll try to get it up as soon as possible. But if you're in that area driving around there, pay attention, slow down, expect some traffic and some backup. There you go.

So am I the last person to find Noah Kahan? Kahan, I think that's how he spells his name. He's got a new one out. It's called The Great Divide, The Last of the Bugs. He's like Grammy nominated, and he's also going to be on the cover of Rolling Stone, the June cover of Rolling Stone. Noah Kahan. We're going to listen to a couple more.

0: fished before? Well, it refers to an attempt to steal sensitive information, typically in the form of usernames, passwords, credit card numbers, bank account information, and so on. I just spent the last 24 hours dealing with whoever they were, bot, real person, I have no idea, who was trying to fish me. And this is how it happened. This is the first I've had people or gotten emails that were suspicious, but this was a text, and they texted me and they said that they had like a dog sitting emergency, which has happened occasionally to me, where out of the blue I get a text from somebody saying I need some help. So I'm paying attention, and they were out of town and they had a dog that they needed somebody to take care of or at least go see twice a day. And they even sent me a picture of the dog. And so I'm trying to like work with them and figure out how to take care of all this so I can go and help this poor dog. I'm already thinking, you know, an hour a day. The dog needs more attention than that, but whatever, I'm going to try to help them out. But I started to get suspicious because they often would not respond in a timely manner, and then when they did, would not answer the questions I was asking them, would just continue to like have this narrative. And it went from that we agreed on what they were going to pay me for a week, and he says, well, how am I going to pay you? You know, do you use those apps, those money apps? And I said, no, you can just, you know, leave me some money. And he goes, well, I'm not here. I can't do that. And I said, well, then you can do it when you get back. No, no, no. And then he starts talking about how he's having problems with these different money exchange apps. And that he starts talking about my bank card. And do I know how to use my bank card to transfer funds and stuff? Well, by this time, I'm getting lots of red flags because he can't even give me basic information about him. So I knew that this was not legit at all. And the reason I'm telling you this is because it's really easy, especially in my case, I was just trying to help because I saw that picture of the dog and, you know, I wanted to go meet Lucky. But there's a lot of people out there, and as things get rougher and harder, there's going to be more clever ways to try to manipulate or take your information. So be very careful. Never give out information like your credit card number, your bank number, even your telephone number. When I think back now, I don't even think they asked me in the very beginning, where do you live? Because I don't think this call came from anywhere. This text came from anywhere around here. Next door made me think it was legit. Very clever of them. But anyway, be very careful, be aware, and do not give out your information. All right. Thank you for listening.
1: Yeah. 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LA to Liverpool. 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
0: All right. Well, you know how much I love Mark. I love his show, and I get to see him every Friday mornings. Good one on you. Here we go, baby. Here we go.

0: Mm-hmm. Nobody does it better than Santana. I mean, he is just the best and has been for a long time. He's played with everybody and he makes the music step up a notch when he's involved. We just heard Santana Let the Guitar Play with Daryl DMC McDaniels. Blues for Salvador, of course, the classic Smooth featuring Rob Thomas. And Santana and Karen Leon doing, I wonder how you say that. They probably don't pronounce the V, Elas. I don't know. You can tell me. How do you pronounce V in Spanish? And then, of course, John Lee Hooker did Chill Out. Right here on KPTZ. Good afternoon. I'm Bessie Donahue. I'm here at 3 o'clock today.
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0: There you have a taste of the Crusaders. Sounds good, doesn't it?
1: Oh, yeah.
0: And before that, we heard, what did we hear? Billie Eilish, Larry Carlton, Brian Ferry, and you too, right here on KPTZ. Hey, good afternoon. I'm Buzzy Donahue, here to 3 o'clock today. Oh, I have some words of wisdom for you that I got from, I play a solitaire Mahjong online. And if I win, they give me a fortune cookie to open. And of course, I want to win. And it's fun opening the fortune cookie. And they're pretty funny. But I like this one. It said, don't pursue happiness, create it. I think that's very smart.
2: 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Are they bluegrass? Not usually. Old time? Occasionally. Folk? Can't quite say. Americana? Jazz? The answer is none of the above, but the Faux Pas have deep ties to all of these traditions. Tune in to 91.9 KPTZ for two exclusive interviews with the band. Phil Andrus of Cats in Our Laps will interview band member Dean Miller on Sunday, May 10th, around 9 p.m. And on Thursday, May 21st, DJ Christine will host the entire band on a special midlife crisis dance party around 3:15. Tune in and see you at the Palindrome.

There you had Kacey Musgraves. It's from her latest called Middle of Nowhere. And we heard Cat Power do Against the Wind from her release Covers. Right here on your favorite community radio station, right? KPTZ. Good afternoon. I'm Buzzy Donahue here to 3 o'clock today. So Taj Mahal has a new album out. It's called Time. And it's Taj Mahal and Phantom Blues Band. We're going to hear Life of Love.

There you had Taj Mahal and Phantom Blues. It's brand new. It's called Time. And it sounds good, doesn't it? I especially liked it when he growled. For some reason, I like that stuff when they're singing and then they start making weird noises and stuff. I don't know what it is, but I enjoy it. Hey, good afternoon. It's Buzzy Donahue. I'm here to 3 o'clock today. I hope you're doing well. From my angle here, it looks a little overcast out there, but I don't think it's raining at the moment. But it doesn't matter. Whatever the weather is, we're still happy because we live here.

We've been listening to The Head and the Heart. This came out in 2011, and it's just been reissued for the 15th anniversary. And I must say, I like them a lot, and I wasn't listening to them in 2011, but I am now, for sure. Well, it's time to say goodbye. Thank you so much for joining me today. It's always my pleasure. My name is Buzzy Donahue. I'm back on Friday mornings, 9:30 to 11. We're going to go out with a little more Brian Ferry.

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1: Because there are so many songs with blue in the title, we devoted our show last week to just that one color. But now, besides blue, we're going to be hearing from brown, gold, green, lavender, orange, pink, purple, red, silver, white, yellow, and

From 1966, the group is Los Bravos, and their biggest hit was Black is Black. Well, black is also all of the colors blended into one. And the extreme opposite of black would be white, which is the absence of all color. But on this show, we get our first of several songs with white in the title from 1954 by the Checkers. And won't you check out those white cliffs of Dover?

0: Great doo-wop tune from the Checkers. This is Jerry Osborne on KPTZ, and you're listening to The Vinyl Village. And if you've ever wondered what I'm doing in the studio while the music is on, I can tell you in the last few minutes I've been sitting here playing checkers. And if you listened to the show last week, you know we've started a new feature titled You Pick It, I'll Play It. And this is going to be a lot of fun because we won't know what to expect now that we can be heard literally anywhere on kptz.org. You can bet we're going to be hearing from people far beyond our little Olympic Peninsula here. And after we hear what a Laguna Beach, California listener wants us to play, I'll tell you exactly how you can be on the show and hearing exactly what you requested. But right now, come on, Denise, talk to me.
1: Hi, Jerry. This is Denise Hoffey in Laguna Beach, California. I listen to you all the time on the internet, and I'd really love to hear Green Grass by Gary Lewis and the Playboys.

Let me tell you how you can participate and be on the show with me. 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That's it, jerry@kptz.org. And we'll contact you with the information you need to be on the show. No matter where you live, no matter what you want to hear, we'll try to make it happen. Ray.

Our colorful show rolls on from Neil Diamond from 1968 with Red Red Wine. And we know you've heard that by other people, but he had the original version and he wrote it. And now, since it's time for Something Yellow, how about The Yellow River by Christy? That's one you probably haven't heard in a while.

The band is called Christy, and you could also call them a one-hit wonder. And Yellow River was their top 30 hit in 1970. And this is Jerry Osborne on KPTZ, having a great time in the Vinyl Village with you, and happy to have Michael Johnson along for the ride. You know, we played a lot of songs about being blue, but if you want to take it to another level like Mr. Johnson does, then it would have to be bluer than blue. And this comes from 1978. After you

That was a number one hit nationwide in 1990 by Alana Miles, it's Black Velvet. And now to 1963 for the new Christy Minstrels and a whole bunch of 12-string guitars with the oh-so-great Green Green.

The distinctive sound of the new Christy Minstrels. And we know they were led by Randy Sparks, but it's amazing how many stars of the future were at one time or another with the Christy Minstrels. Let me just rattle off a few. Barry McGuire, Kenny Rogers, Mike Settle, Gene Clark, Keith Barber, Kim Carnes, Dolan Ellis, and Jerry Yester. No wonder they did so well. They had about everyone except Elton John. But that's okay because I have him right now. Blue eyes.

Sir Elton John and one of his hits from 1982, and I couldn't help but notice that the co-writer, along with Elton John, is Gary Osborne, some bloke I'm probably not related to. Those of you that were paying attention at the beginning of the show know that we started out with Black is Black, and now we go to the other extreme, along with Danny Williams from 1964 and White on White.

0: And now, as they used to say on all those television quiz shows in the 50s and 60s, will our next guest enter and sign in, please?
1: Hi, I'm Narvel Phelps, and you're listening to KPTV Port Townsend. And it's great to have a radio station play music from the pink and black days.
0: Right you are, Narvel. 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
2: Well!

That's our good friend Narwhal Feltz and Pink and Black Days. And the song is all about those rockabilly days, but it was released in 1992. I bet you didn't know that. But now we have an authentic original from those rockabilly days. 1957 was the year for Gene Vincent and Red Blue Jeans and A Ponytail. God!

Gene Vincent and his Blue Caps. Can't forget them. And there is something sort of conflicting about red blue jeans. You know what I mean? And so here I am, still around, Jerry Osborne on KPTZ. And it's about time to dig into our mixed bag of color tunes for a little doo-wop. In 1961, the Marcells had the number one hit, Blue Moon. I know you know that. And you might know that their follow-up was Heartaches. But even if you knew both of those, you probably didn't know that they did a song that combined the two. Yeah, really. It's called Blue Heartaches. And though it's not part of the title, they throw in My Melancholy Baby, another one of their hits. And as you're about to hear, I am not making this up.

The man don't give a rat about that greenback dollar. That was a top 20 hit in 1963 by the Kingston Trio, and the lead vocalist on that was John Stewart. Next on the J.O. Show, we zip into 1967 when Van Morrison had his first solo hit after leaving them, and this was a top 10 winner for Van, and we know that the girl had brown eyes. Hey, well.

The always distinctive Van Morrison and that brown-eyed girl, who we have heard oh so much about. A little while ago, we had the Pink and Black Days song by Narvel Feltz about a fad circa 1957. Well, this next song came out in 1957, and it too deals in pink, but in this case, it's a carnation, and it goes so well with that white sport coat.

Yet one more colorful tune from 1957. That is by the Sparkle Tones featuring Joe Bennett and Brrr, Black Slacks. When I put them on, I'm a raring to go. Now, if we wanted to match up our colors for Halloween, we would follow Black Slacks with the orange colored sky. And that was a great hit in 1950 for Nat King Cole.

0: Wow, I thought love was much softer than that. What a most disturbing sound.
1: That, my friend, is the sound of the sky falling. I guess Chicken Little had it right all along. And now, Fun Devils, it's time to go to the phones again, and we'll find out what the second caller for You Pick It, I'll Play It is hoping to hear. So welcome to the show, and tell us a little bit about yourself.
2: Hi, Jerry. My name is Pam Ruffner, and I'm here in Phoenix, Arizona. I listen to your show on the Internet. There's a song I would love for you to play for me. I think it's called Little Girl Blue, and it's by Anna Muscuri. Thank you, Jerry, and we'll talk again someday.
1: What a gorgeous piece of music you picked out, Pam. I'm so glad you picked it so that I could play it, and everybody wins.

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4: 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This hour is dedicated to the animals in shelters and rescue groups everywhere, and the fine people who take care of them. The topic for today's songwriters, it varies greatly, from mass murder to being blinded by love. There's an ode to marijuana, a young sailor's memories of his childhood on the sea, a fictitious word names a girlfriend, and there's a song about letting go and not looking back. Also recognizing and warning that it is a very wild world we live in. Being moved and wrecked by another person, reincarnation, and how much alike we all are, how fast life passes, there's a sweet lullaby, and someone's personal paradise is shared with us. So if you were around in 1971, chances are you bought the insanely popular album titled Tapestry by Carole King. It sold over 25 million copies, and she went on to win 4 Grammys for it, a first for a female artist. At just 17, she wrote, "Will You Still Love Me Tomorrow?" And then, with her writing partner husband at the time, they wrote 100 chart hits. 400 of her songs have been recorded by over 1,000 artists. A jukebox-style biographical musical titled Beautiful is about Carole King's life, and it remains on the Broadway and London stages as I speak, reminding us that this phenomenal talent has given us, you've lost that loving feeling up on the roof, you've got a friend, take good care of my baby, you make me feel like a natural woman, and On Broadway, to name just a few. Now, a gorgeous 75-year-old, Carole King frequently leaves her Idaho ranch to perform all over the world. Here's her story about mass murder in a church and how instant revenge sounds sweet, all to a great beat.

Yeah, Carol King. I would bet Smackwater Jack would be glad to hear that now, officially, there are more guns in America than people. Ah, we should be so proud. In 1975, when he wrote this next song, Sting had no money, nowhere to live, and no music prospects except the phone number of some drummer named Stuart Copeland, who wanted to start a group. That same year, Sting auditioned with this next song for a very high-profile members-only London nightclub. But afterwards, he was told, "We need commercial hit songs. We don't need this kind of stuff." Well, I wonder what that genius is doing today while Sting polishes his 6 Grammys. Here's The Police.

Every little thing she does is magic. So Sir Elton John believes that Stevie Wonder's Songs in the Key of Life is the best album ever made. 130 people collaborated with Stevie to produce his signature LP that gave us great songs, a lot of great songs, like this.

Stevie Wonder. Knocks me off my feet. Well, we all know that the Beatles sang about love a lot, starting with the fastest-selling single of all time, I Want to Hold Your Hand. Paul wrote this next song, and John considered it one of Paul's best. For decades, I assumed this vocal plea was addressing a person, but no. Turns out it's an ode to marijuana. Have you seen Johnny Depp's latest pirate movie? Then you saw a cleverly disguised Paul McCartney playing Jack Sparrow's uncle. It's the Beatles.

The Beatles, gotta get you into my life. But before Margaritaville put him on the world stage, the son of a sailor, Jimmy Buffett, shared a part of his life with this gorgeous 1976 song. Buffett is one of America's top touring artists, probably due to the humor and the pure incentive to daydream, to this tropical escapism musicality. This type of escapism is needed more today than ever, if you ask me. So let's reminisce with Jimmy Buffett.

Jimmy Buffett. I read something this week that Chekhov said. He said, any idiot can face a crisis. It is the day-to-day living that wears you out. Amen. Well, one of Britain's richest citizens, Phil Collins, who's recovering from a fall as I speak, wrote a song about a schoolboy crush on a girl. Fiction? Sure. And he made up her name. Well, do you remember hundreds of screaming fans chasing the Beatles in A Hard Day's Night? One of them was an extra named Phil Collins. Here he is.

Phil Collins. Nobody liked that guy. My name's Delana. This is Music to My Ears on KPTZ. Thank you for listening. It's just an hour-long show. It plays on Wednesdays from 4 to 5. It gets repeated on Saturdays from 1 to 2. Hey, now that the summer has finally hit the Great Northwest, I'd like to remind you not to leave your animals in your car. For instance, on a 78-degree day, and it gets up to 78 around here, if you leave your car in the shade, it's going to get up to 90 degrees in minutes. On a 78-degree day, if you leave your car in the sun, it's going to get up to 160 degrees in minutes. Please remember this. Well, Susan Tedeschi is a household name, back east anyway, for at least two reasons. Her family owns almost 200 supermarkets that bear her name, and the powerful singing voice and guitaristry that's established her as one of America's finest blues artists. If you want to get her attention, I'd suggest something like, clean up on aisle three, or asking her to do a classic Bob Dylan song like this.

Mm-hmm. Susan Tedeschi, don't think twice. Thank you, and thank Bob Dylan. Well, time flies. I think we all know that. It's been 40 years since Cat Stevens discovered the Islam religion and changed his name and his life. Changed it to Yusuf, which means interpreter of dreams. Here's one of his many hits from the 70s, whose royalties today total over $1 million.

hit LP Wildflowers. Next up is the signature song by a class valedictorian, trained boxer, exchange student in Japan with a degree in English and communications. Ah, that's the Roy Orbison of the 90s, Chris Isaak, getting all wicked on us with his unrequited love. This is KPTZ 91.9.

Chris Isaac. Chris Isaac's dad said, "The true measure of a man is how much he is loved." Cool, huh? Well, a few months after Stevie Wonder made a 1973 hit with Higher Ground, he was in a long coma after a near-fatal car accident. His road manager sang this song's melody into Stevie's ear as he laid in a hospital bed, and it prompted the artist to move his fingers to the music. A bit ironic, since this song is about reincarnation, and it seems to have helped bring him back with us. Stevie Wonder.

Stevie Wonder. After yet another terrorist attack, after all of this constant talk about immigration, well, it had me thinking that if this is how we treat people from Earth, imagine how aliens from other planets might be treated if they show up. Whew, talk about the ultimate immigrants. Well, one of my favorite songwriters, Paul Simon, sings it elegantly with, "We come on the ship they call the Mayflower. We come on the ship that sailed the moon. We come on the ship in the age's most uncertain hour and sing an American tune." This thought-provoking song must be one of Paul Simon's favorites. He sang it in 2011 at his induction into the American Academy of Arts and Sciences, and then again on Stephen Colbert's Late Shows during the premiere week. This song is dedicated to my grandparents who raised me, Swedish immigrants, Ole and Nelly. This is an American tune.

Thank you, Paul Simon. Next up is one of the 35 top 10 hits that Keith Urban's put out since 99. The internationally popular singer, songwriter, guitarist, well, he turned his life around when he quit drugs and married actress Nicole Kidman. Yes, indeed, he's got a country flavor, but with a delicious fusion of rock, bluegrass, and top 40. Mark Twain said, "The two most important days of your life are the day you were born and the day you found out why." This is Keith.

Days go by indeed. Keith Urban, crazy about that guy. Melody Gardot is a huge jazz star in Europe who devotes her free time speaking at hospitals and universities about the benefits of music therapy to help reconnect injured neural pathways in the brain. This after a near-fatal 2003 bicycle accident that she'll never fully recover from. Well, to think that this mesmerizing voice was almost silenced from her first CD. This is Melody Gardot.

0: My time's almost up. I'd like to remind you to please be especially kind to all you meet. Each of us carries a burden that others can't see. Thanks for listening. So long.
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2: 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I'm Rachel Perkins, bringing you news and commentary from the Jefferson County Beacon for Wednesday, May 6, 2026. Freedom, childlike joy, inexpensive transportation. The VeloCats crew wants this for everybody. VeloCats, the multicolored store on the Thomas Street roundabout at 1929 West Sims Way, is as exuberant on the inside as it is on the exterior. Its worker owners, Liz and Jonathan Arp and Gabe Quintanilla, run the bike shop as a collective, with a lounge, a stock of original artwork large and small, and a legendary feline as a mascot. "We're all in it together," said Liz Arp, VeloCat's bookkeeper and electric bike rider. She and her husband, Jonathan, met Quintanilla when the two men worked at the recyclery. VeloCats opened in May 2023, offering bikes for sale, repairs, tune-ups, and gear, much like any bike shop out there. It has a few unusual traits, including a pay-it-forward program. Anyone can donate a dollar, $100, or something in between at VeloCats.com to help out those who come in needing a bike part or a repair that is beyond their means. Along with the bikes, the shop stocks maps, bags, tools, reflectors, t-shirts, and saddles. The place is studded with Quintanilla's three-dimensional art and wearable art. He made the bike parts piece in the front window and the bracelets of bike chain links, and he knows how to glow up a bike with a bright paint job. Quintanilla and the Arps are into bikes as functional art and as affordable transportation, whatever the rider's experience level. And yes, Port Townsend is hilly. So are lots of places one could go out bike touring. The VeloCats want to provide moral and mechanical support for not only the legs of steel types, but also those who are daunted by the town's inclines. "Come talk to us and see if we can provide some rides that are less strenuous," said Jonathan. He added that he and his crew do not tire of talking about cycling routes, overnight trips, and the Olympic Discovery Trail. They are happy, he said, to go out riding with people and offer coaching inside or outside the shop. For all three owners, this business has turned out to be rewarding on professional and personal levels. The VeloCats mechanics seek to customize people's bicycles to make rides more comfortable. You are not stuck with a one-size-fits-all set of handlebars, for example. May is known as Bike Everywhere Month in communities around the United States. For many people, electric bikes make that possible as never before. In Washington State, the WeBike rebate program can save buyers hundreds of dollars on a new ride. VeloCats is one of the participating dealers in this program, funded by the State Department of Transportation and the Washington Climate Commitment Act. The shop has information about applying, as does the website, ebikerebate.wsdot-sites.com. The standard rebate on purchase of an e-bike is $300, while low-income buyers can get a $1,200 break on standard Class 1, 2, or 3 e-bikes, e-cargo, or adaptive electric bicycles. Applications will be accepted through March 29 of next year. Perhaps the most curious thing about VeloCats is the creature whose faces appear on the building and on the stickers and t-shirts. That's Frank and Louie, a real Janus, or two-faced, cat who lived to be 15 years old. This was the longest life of any known Janus cat, according to news sources including National Geographic and Guinness Book of World Records. Love and care from rescuer Martha "Marty" Stevens, a